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1: A mistrial in the California Palisades wildfire trial.
3: A federal judge has declared a mistrial in the arson case against 29-year-old Jonathan Rindernecht, accused of sparking the deadly 2025 Palisades fire in Los Angeles. Jurors deadlocked on three federal charges of arson, malicious destruction by means of a fire, and timber set aflame. The judge noted that 10 jurors were set on a not guilty verdict, while two jurors were determined to convict. Defense attorney Steve Haney says the vote count shows that his client is innocent. Prosecutors say the evidence strongly indicates that Rindernecht is responsible for igniting the fire and say they will retry the case.
1: The Cottonwood Fire in southern Utah, that's the nation's current largest, which started Monday, has reached nearly 111 square miles now. It's 0% contained. News and analysis at townhall.com.
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8: Do you consider the ceasefire to still be in place?
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9: will
8: Iran?
9: Will respond? 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
10: You're going to find out, America. So am I, and so will Ben Domenech, my guest, editor of the opinion pages at the Daily Wire, Fox News contributor, host of the Big Ben podcast. Ben, before I get to your very provocative monologue on the Big Ben podcast this weekend, how do you respond to the president in the Oval on Friday afternoon?
11: Well, I think that what we've seen from the president has been very consistent, which is that he's been a lot less of a cheerleader for this deal than someone who was, I would say, skeptical based on prior Iranian behavior about their ability to live up to it. And I think, from almost the moment this was announced, he has been saying, you know, if they violate this deal, then we'll just go back to bombing them. And that's been somewhat inconsistent, quite frankly, with other cheerleaders of this deal. And I think that it's an indication that he always has been keeping that in his back pocket, ready to do more. And I think that the Iranians doing something this rapidly, especially after the attempts by, you know, both the vice president and then, of course, Marco Rubio in his own negotiations to smooth things over and to try to put things on a better glide path. I think the president's just fed up with them. I think that he's tired of dealing with people who can't be relied on to stop from shooting even for, a brief period of time. And that's something that I think is going to result, obviously, in the president making decisions militarily that are likely to lead us right back to where we were, unfortunately for the markets. And I think that the president, you know, as I've said before, does not want to accept a bad deal that can't be kept faith with by the Iranians, that he does not believe will ensure a non-nuclear Iran for the foreseeable future. And that is, unfortunately, I think, where we find ourselves today.
10: All right, Ben Domenech, the markets closed down a tiny bit, like 0.09% on the Dow on Friday. But oil was below 70 on Friday after the attack by Iran on Thursday. So I want to go to your very provocative, very interesting, a must-listen for the audience monologue on the Big Ben podcast, in which you were talking about whether or not the Vance approach is being set up as an oppositional approach to the Rubio approach. Now, I don't view it that way. I am rather sanguine about this situation. I think Vice President Vance is split wide right, and Secretary Rubio is split wide left, and the quarterback remains Donald Trump, and he's called to play, and they're both running their routes. And they're all on the same team, and they talk all the time, and I think they're just they're running different routes to the same end of scoring and winning, to beat my analogy into the ground. You, however, you said the vice president's trying to shut down, or actually those in his orbit are trying to shut down criticism of the MOU. If they are, they're not very good at it because there's a lot of it. But what about my theory, the sanguine theory, that we're in the phony war, after the election we'll pound the living daylights out of them if they haven't succumbed yet?
11: Well, I think that both aspects of that could be true to a certain extent, because I think that what the vice president could be arguing, even if it is, you know, the right flanker versus the left flanker, or however you want to say it, the point is that I think that he could be arguing this from the perspective of, we just need to get through November, and then we'll have this argument again. The problem is that I think that internally, there is a definite split in terms of the way that different people on different sides of this issue talk to me about what's being said and about essentially the way that, and Rubio, as you have heard him, you know, is very realistic about this, the way that these different people are talking. And I said this on Special Report the other day. I hear different things from this administration about this deal, and I think that on Capitol Hill, they're very aware of that. And one of the reasons they're very aware of that is because it's not just the people, and this is something that I think has become very clear in the days since. It is not just people who are opposed to the president, who are opposed to this deal, meaning, you know, the cadre of kind of loose Republicans, you know, however you want to describe it, Tom Tillis and Cassidy and people like that. It is not just the people who are hawkish, like Tom Cotton, who are opposed to this. It is also people who view themselves as very closely tied to the president's administration and to his agenda. And I would include Rick Scott in that number. You know, I would include the fact that Josh Hawley came out, you know, the day after this deal went through in terms of the announcement of what was within it, and said, I don't think we should be sending a dollar to Iran. You know, the same thing that Ted Cruz said. And they can obviously navigate their way to saying, well, you know, we're not technically sending, American money, but you're freeing up money that the regime is going to use to rebuild after you have bombed the crap out of them. And I think that that's something that, you know, is really ever present within this Republican cohort. And those are questions that I think need to be taken seriously. And I don't believe that everyone in this administration is really open to that idea. They want to turn this into something that is once again like fealty is too strong of a word. They just want people to get in line with an idea that the president It has backed, does clearly want to work, but also, from my perspective, has a much more realistic understanding of how risky this is and how much the Iranians have done in the past to just lie and lie and lie again.
10: So do you think it's possible that the president has had the vice president and Secretary Rubio in front of him, along with Susie Wiles on the right, and he says to the vice president, go sell this deal hard, and he says to the vice president, go knock this deal without knocking the deal as you can, because the vice president was at the Nixon Library on Thursday sounding very Nixonian, citing the Vietnam peace process, pieces at hand, and the Christmas bombing. And then you had Secretary Rubio in the Middle East and Bahrain, Kuwait, UAE, saying, well, they're religious theocrats and lunatics, and that hasn't changed. So I just think it's orchestrated, Ben.
11: I think it's all orchestrated. I'm not sure. Hugh, I would just suggest I don't think he has to sit them down. I think that that's their natural posture and role.
10: Well, that's fair.
11: And maybe I'm wrong about that, but I think that, look, there are certain factions of the Republican coalition that would very much, including most, I would say, of the Republicans in the House, who would very much like to kick the can on this till after November. They would like to just have something that's temporary and then let's deal with it after whatever shakes out. We want to hold the House. The only way we can do that is with low gas prices, and that's just them looking at their own job security. Fine. Okay, that's their priority. I think that there are others who are basically saying, long term, is this even going to last? Should we even be making the case for it? And you see that in the polling data. You see that in the tepid response from Republicans that we've seen in the early polls from CBS and others that have looked at this and basically said, we don't feel like this is a victory. We don't feel like this is a win. And for the Trump voters who are kind of my assessment of people who regularly talk to me who have been diehard from the beginning, they don't feel like this is a win. They feel like this is, wait a minute, why are we doing something like the JCPOA? I push back against that because it isn't that. And Iran is in a very, very different position than it was at the point of the JCPOA. But they have a basic knee-jerk reaction to the idea that Iran is going to come out at the end of this with billions more to do what they want with. And that's something that I understand.
10: Mark Thiessen, in his Washington Post column today, quotes David Albright, who I think most people agree is a fair observer. And Albright says, Iran's smashed up. I mean, they're very smashed up. They can't enrich. Their centrifuges are gone. Their missile factories are blown up. I've been reading Churchill's World War II memoir. He was most concerned about the aircraft factories getting smashed up, not Spitfire shot down, but the factories that could produce more Spitfire. Haven't we done that?
11: We have done that, though I do think that we have discovered through the process of this that our level of intelligence about how much material that they had, and you can actually read Senator Tim Sheehy sat down with me this week, and he is the Saturday interview at the Daily Wire, which will be up tomorrow. And one of the points that he makes is that there was way more stuff that they had than we knew about. And that's troubling to him because he doesn't know what the binary is there in terms of how much have we actually destroyed. We think we've destroyed X amount, X percentage of what they had, but how confident can we be in that given that they had a lot more of stuff than we thought that they did in terms of, he specifically cites a couple of things, about ballistic missile levels that are interesting. And so from my perspective, when I listen to a guy like him, that is very much, I think, in the mainstream of the Republican coalition. That is not a neocon perspective. That is not a hawk perspective. It's not an isolationist perspective. It's saying we need to get this right and we need to be confident in it.
10: All right, stand by. I'm going to talk with Ben during the break about the NBA draft and the World Cup, and then we'll come back on the other side and talk about the nightmare in New York that people need to escape from New York from. Don't go anywhere. I'm Hugh Hewitt. That's Ben Domenech. Stay with us.

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0: Appalachian Raised is from Cigarettes at Sunset, and the band and the song written about by Selena Zito yesterday. It's getting thousands and tens of thousands of views. It's called Possum Rock. I think Ben Dominich picks at the fiddle a little bit in his spare time. Ben, I want to talk to you about politics for a moment and the two sides of it. Up in New York, they've got a meltdown. The Democrats are going communist. They're going anti-Semitic. And not just New York, but in New Jersey and Michigan, Graham Plattner is a self-proclaimed communist in Maine. This should be setting the Republicans up for a big win because they're so crazy. On the other hand, and I like Mike Lee. Mike Lee is a friend of mine. God love Mike Lee. The SAVE Act has got no chance of passing. He's selling voodoo. It's not going to work. Why can't the Republicans just focus their fire on the left and just, you know, get the Gatling gun out of rhetoric and hit them again and again and again with what Chevalier or Valdez or any of these crazy people say?
1: Well, I think in a certain respect, Hugh, they're making a mistake that I believe they've been making for a while, which is that they're taking these developments unseriously. Republicans have pointed and laughed, I think, for far too long at the fact that the Democratic Party has accepted and promoted these DSA candidates. And the truth is that what they actually do represent is something very dangerous. And the reason that they represent that is because they are not just influencers. They are not just people trying to get clicks. They are people who are steeped in this, and they are going to come into the Congress, and they are going to try to use every lever of power that they have to take over the Democratic establishment, to become party chairman, to make the Democratic Party into the DSA itself. And the thing is, I think the Democratic Party is weak enough that that could actually happen, and that the energy behind this DSA movement is strong enough and young enough that it could have kind of its own Obama-esque moment of basically, you know, toppling the leadership of a party and replacing it with the person that they wanted. Now, we've seen that before. It takes a lot of effort, and then there was a lot of effort put into putting these candidates forward. It wasn't, people act as if there was just some kind of magic wand that happened, that Zohra Mamdani went from having, you know, 800 followers to suddenly being this instant internet phenomenon. No, there is work put into it. There was a whole superstructure of DSA organizations that came out of the AOC campaign and that came out of that, you know, primary win that fueled Mamdani's rise and has fueled the rise of these other politicians who swept Hakeem Jeffries' preferred candidates in such a definitive way. And to see him try to laugh it off and see other, you know, Democrats, you know, senators saying, oh, well, you know, politics is local and these are just local elections in New York. No, that's not what's happening. The DSA is taking over major cities. It's taking over the Democratic Party. It has the energy. It has the support of all these people. And they are legitimately crazy, anti-Semitic, and believe in something fundamentally different that would be unrecognizable to a Democrat from 20 years ago.
0: I'm going to play for you Mayor Mamdani from Monday night before the election in just a second here. But I like to say the DSA candidates are anti-West, anti-American, anti-Israel, anti-Semitic, in fact. And here's what the mayor had to say. Listen carefully to the rhetoric, America. He believes this from Monday night.
2: The old world is dying, and the new world struggles to be born. Now is the time of monsters. These monsters take many forms today. In those who fund television ads that blanket the airwaves with misleading and bad faith attacks about Claire, Brad, and Dari. Those who would rather spend far more on political contributions than they would ever be made to pay in taxes. In AIPAC, the old world is dying.
0: The AIPAC line. Now, Ben, yeah. The new world is struggling to be born. That's so, it just makes me ill because it's such bad rhetoric. And there are monsters, and he named Jews. This is really over-the-top nuttery.
1: You know, the thing is, this is like the Onion become real life. There's an old Onion piece. I don't know if you ever saw the Onion TV piece where it's like, you need to, you know, give your different emotions a symbol. For this, for instance, this one of greed, and they throw up a completely anti-Semitic, you know, caricature or something like that. And, or, you know, in this case, you know, it is, I mean, I, It's the Borat agenda. Throw the Jew down the well so the people can be free.
0: The Borat agenda. Well, they believe it, though. This is the problem.
1: They do believe it.
0: Yeah.
1: And so we can't, I don't want to be mucking around with any of these other questions until we confront this stuff and confront it consistently. And I think, unfortunately, too many Republicans are still operating under the assumption that, hey, this is actually politically beneficial for us because they're saying crazy stuff. The same kind of reaction, quite frankly, that we saw here in Virginia when Jay Jones' text came out about him fantasizing about killing Republicans. Guess what? He won by 8 points. And so this is the thing that I think that needs to change in the Republican rhetoric. They need to understand that these people are serious. They need to take them seriously, and they have to deal with them as a serious problem, not as a sideshow, not as a joke. And they need to understand the Democratic establishment that was for so many years so strong that, you know, did whatever Nancy wanted them to do. And, you know, she kept these people kind of locked in their own box and gave them little, you know, projects to focus on. That Democratic Party is no more. They will not hold back this tidal wave.
0: And last comment for you to respond to, Ben. That's why I think the SAVE Act and Senator Lee should go to the side. That's why I think the normal, regular order and appropriations ought to go to the side. The Democrats are going to shut down the government come the fall. They ought to pass a reconciliation for the entire government, but at least the Pentagon for 3 years, because the other party is not serious about the West and about America.
1: No, they're not, and they're not going to be there when it needs to be defended. It's kind of a thing that I've been arguing for 2 years now. There is too much assumption on the American right that the 2024 election was decisive and represented a definitive win, that we are not going to have some kind of situation where one of these people ends up in J.D. Vance's job in 2 years. Which is very possible. I mean, really, you know, like, I don't think the DSA may not be able to elect a president yet. But
0: right.
1: If you don't
0: very quickly, Ben, reports are coming in of explosions in Sirak, Iran, near the Strait of Hormuz. You think we did it? Pulled the trigger on pushing them back?
1: I think we did.
0: And that would be a good thing.
1: Well, it would bear out what we were talking about at the beginning of our segment. But certainly, you know, I think... Like I said, the president's fed up. He's had enough of this. He doesn't like people who just lie and completely go back on their word, especially in such short order. And I expect him to fire back and to, you know, we may be in a position here where we're talking next week about them resuming a lot of this and going after targets, quite frankly, that they did not go after before.
0: They hit one bridge on one freighter, and I bet you our three JDAMs or whatever we sent hit exactly what they were intended for. You think so, Ben?
1: Yeah, I mean, I have a lot more confidence in our aim.
0: Yeah, and I hope that report is true. Ben Domenech, thank you. Coming up, America, John Andrasik. Don't go anywhere. Jim Talon ahead as well, right here on The QQ It Show.
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0: News. I'm John Scott. The U.S. struck Iran in response to a drone attack that happened a day earlier on a cargo ship in the Strait of Hormuz. It's the most significant test yet to an interim understanding reached a week ago by the two countries to begin working to end their months-long war and reopen the vital waterway. Search and rescue efforts took place across Venezuela as humanitarian and aid began to arrive following the powerful twin earthquakes that killed at least 920 people, injured thousands, and left many more missing. SRN News and our parent company, Salem Media, are partnering with Christian nonprofit Food for the Poor to rush emergency aid to victims of this tragedy. 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
1: President Trump is threatening a 100% tariff on imports from any country that imposes a tax on digital services provided by U.S. companies. The president took aim at European countries he said are discussing implementation of taxes on American companies. He wrote, "Please let this statement serve to represent that any country that imposes such a tax will immediately be met with a 100% tariff on any and all goods sent to the United States." Bob Agner reporting.
0: AI drags down the market.
2: Major indexes closed mostly lower on Wall Street. The S&P 500 ended nearly flat Friday with a loss of less than a tenth of a percent. The Dow slipped 44 points. That's about a tenth of a percent. The NASDAQ composite fell 0.2%. Big drops for Micron Technology and other AI-related companies offset gains in other sectors like healthcare. Micron sank 6.7%. The chip company's stock has roughly quadrupled so far this year. Companies with big fuel bills got some help as oil prices fell back to where they were before the war with Iran.
0: This is SR.
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16: Welcome back, America. I'm Hugh Hewitt, joined now by former United States Senator Jim Talent. He of the Reagan Institute for the Peace Through Strength, board member there. Jim Talent, welcome back. Yesterday, Iran broke the MOU. They attacked, the IRGC attacked a freighter flagged by Singapore. They hit it. They hit it in the bridge. No one was killed, but they damaged the freighter. What ought the president to do in response?
17: Well, I would strike back, probably proportionately. You know, I don't think you can understand anything going on in the Strait unless, I don't think we can understand it, unless we keep firmly in our minds that Iran has suffered a strategic defeat in the last year. I mean, before that, they were an aggressive and powerful nation state that controlled Syria, Lebanon, Gaza, much of Yemen. And now their capabilities have been reduced essentially to subnational level. They're like the Houthis. And they want to rebuild. And what have they got? They've got an agreement that lets them move oil through the strait for the next 5 months. That's not going to do it. So they're trying to use the one piece of leverage they've got, which is their ability to threaten the strait, to get as much money as they can. And yes, I think we should punish them, but the thing we have to avoid doing, and I'm sure we will, is getting them some large lump sum of money that enables them to begin putting together the strategy of the last 25 years, which is now in shambles.
16: You know, Senator Talent, I have been reading Churchill's World War II memoirs with Dr. Larry Arn on the Hillsdale Dialogue, which is coming up next hour. And not this week, but in the following week after next. So it's 2 weeks from today. We will be talking about the Finest Hour speech. Right before he gave that speech, he sent a note to the Dominions, Australia, New Zealand, South Africa, and he said, hey, we're in this to win it. The greatest danger we face is that they bomb our aircraft factories at night. He wasn't worried about the fighters going down, though it was a grievous blow whenever they lost a RAF pilot. But he needed to keep making the airplanes, or they would be overwhelmed by the Germans. They can't make the missiles now. They can't make the drones. No. That's all gone. Isn't that the thing we're overlooking?
17: I think a lot of people are overlooking it, Hugh, because, I mean, look, not all of it is in bad faith. I think there's a lot of people, and you and I agree with them about everything, or almost everything, who were hoping this would result in the collapse of the Iranian regime. I think the collapse is inevitable. I just don't know how imminent it is. But the point is, the facts on the ground have changed. The correlation of forces, as the Soviets used to talk about it, has changed. And I think the Iranians are starting to come to terms with that themselves, realizing where they're at and understanding, again, their whole strategy the last 25 years, all the years I lived with it when I was in the Senate, it's gone now. So they're a problem now that we can manage. And I think what the president's trying to do is stabilize oil prices over the next 5 or 6 months. I agree with what you asked or mentioned to Mark Montgomery. I think it was yesterday, it might have been Wednesday. That, look, you know, we get through the end of the year, and then it's a whole new ballgame. So, but I do think we can't let them just strike at things without imposing costs. So,
16: I did want to bring up to you Secretary Rubio and Vice President Vance. I am not of the opinion that they are at odds. I actually think they're working hand in glove. They actually share staff. I don't know if people know this. They share staff between the National Security Council and the Vice President's office.
17: They do.
16: I don't think they're in conflict with each other. I think they have different jobs and emphasize different things, but I'd be amazed if they weren't talking every day. What do you think?
17: Oh, I agree with that. And here I will say to you that personal friendship and this sort of thing matters. And from everything I can tell and everything I've heard, they are friends and they're both honorable people. I think when Rubio said, look, I'm not going to run for president if you do, I think he meant that. Now, either we don't know what is going to happen in the next 2 years. We don't know what the president's going to say about all that. They don't know that either. I think Vance is clearly the front runner, and Rubio would clearly be a fallback if Vance falters. And I think Vance is going to be given the opportunity to show he can do the job, get the nomination, and win. If he's in trouble, I think they'll talk about it and decide what to do. But no, I do not see this as some kind of a Byzantine power struggle at all between the two of them. I think Vance has been given a very hard job, and Rubio is trying to help him, or at the very least, not make it more difficult for him.
16: So, Senator, last question is to the politics of this week. The Democratic Party went flying over the left cliff, Thelma and Louise style, on Tuesday night, along with Hawami in New Jersey, El Sayed, Graham Platner, the self-professed communist in Maine who's a radical anti-Semite. They just lost. There's another one in Denver running against Diane DeGette, who you may have served with. My goodness, she's been in Congress for 30 years. All of these people are out there, and I think the Democratic Party is now stapled to Mondami and his anti-Israel, anti-Semitic stance. How do they possibly govern with that kind of radicalism?
17: It's going to be very, very difficult, as other left of center parties are finding out, you know, in other Western democracies. And I'm normally, as far as elections are concerned, I'm normally a glasses half empty guy. And I'm not saying this year is going to be good for the Republicans, but I've thought for months and months that people who think it's going to be good for the Democrats have not considered the vast amount of material that they have given the Republicans to use in the next 4 or 5 months. And this is one of them. I mean, this stuff doesn't go away, I don't have to tell you that. And
16: well, I want to know if you think, does it matter to a Midwestern congressman or to a congressman out in California who's running in one of the new districts against a Republican what Democrats in New York and New Jersey and Michigan and Maine are saying? Does it actually matter? Can you nationalize a House race?
17: Yes, you can. And obviously, a congressman in that position is going to want to try and keep it from mattering. But he's going to be trying to hit his Republican opponent with things that are happening nationally that he thinks the voters don't like. So you see, you immediately come back. I mean, the instant they say something about the president's ballroom or something, which is, I don't have a problem with the president, but something that they think voters won't like about Trump, then they're going to pull up Mom Donnie. They're going to pull up Newsom and all this fraud. I mean, there's just a lot of material. It's a target-rich environment out there, you.
16: I am not a pessimist either. I'm glad to know that Jim Talent isn't as well about November. It's going to be hard-fought. We'll keep you posted every day here. Senator Talent, have a great weekend as we get ready for the semi-sesquicentennial. Don't go anywhere, America. I'll be right back with Tarzana Joe.
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16: Welcome back, America. Time for the Poet Laureate of the Hugh Hewitt Show, Tarzana Joe, as in TarzanaJoe.com. Hello, Joe.
18: Hello, Hugh. You know, in April, or it could have been March, I did a poem that said the 4th of July would be upon us before we know it, and it's before we know it.
16: Yes, it is.
18: In 10 score years plus 50, since we've marched forth from our founding, I find the country that we've made, without a doubt, astounding. In all the years and kingdoms since the moment of creation, a people took a document and made from it a nation. Of all the revolutions, none have turned out greater, for our revolutionaries honored their creator. Respecting populations who want liberty to live must know that rights and liberties are only God's to give. The state must then protect those rights, nurture them and seal them, but never have the power to usurp or repeal them. This was a grand ambition, subject to great strains, and in the days before us, it's a challenge that remains. For if we want their pledges and their promises to keep, we need to be reminded that tyrants never sleep. The things they tell you will be free come at a mighty cost, and every new temptation is another freedom lost. So recognize the boundless grace that God has placed upon her, and to her future liberty, let's pledge our sacred honor. That's USA 250 by Tarzana Joe.
12: Joe, that's grand. That is a semi-sesquicentennial poem for the next 250 years. And the best thing is, Joe, because we're all going to live longer, in another 250 years, I think you just have to fiddle with the first line.
18: I got it.
12: Yeah, how many score was it this time? 10 score and 50?
18: 10 score plus 50.
12: Yeah. So I think you can adjust that for the meter. That's really grand. Is that going to be posted immediately? You're going to wait for the 4th at TarzanaJoe.com?
18: Well, it'll be posted immediately. I could even do it again next week. I like it so much.
12: I like it so much, too. Joe, now tell me one thing. How are you spending your 4th?
18: We're getting together with friends. We're doing safe and sane barbecuing.
12: That's so not what we did when we were kids, Joe. Not even a couple of cherry bombs?
18: You see this finger here?
12: Yeah. Not going to do that. Well, Joe, at least...
18: That's 1968.
12: I thank you. As yesterday we found out, Admiral McRaven is a poet in his brand new book, which is called Duty, Honor, Country, and Life, A Tribute to the American Spirit. He's got a half dozen poems. So you share with one of our country's greatest warrior a predilection for rhyme and verse. And it's wonderful.
18: Well, Patton was a poet, too, so I think it's a long tradition of military poetry.
12: I didn't know that. All right, TarzanaJoe.com. And if you need a poem for any occasion, someone's getting married, you got to give a toast. You're the best man. You're the father of the bride. You're giving a retirement party or an anniversary fest. Go to TarzanaJoe.com and hit the I Need a Poem button and go there to read America's 250. Thank you, Joe.
18: Thank you, Hugh.
12: I'll be right back, America. Dr. Larry Arnn is next on The Hugh Hewitt Show.
19: Ian Ralston was a combat medic who suffered a catastrophic war injury in Iraq. When I met Ian for the first time, I knew we had to do everything we could.
20: News this hour from Town Hall. I'm John Scott. The U.S. has carried out retaliatory strikes against Iran. That's after Iranian forces hit a cargo vessel in the Strait of Hormuz a day earlier. President Trump called Iran's attack a foolish violation of the ceasefire. Ibrahim Azizi, who heads the Iranian Parliament's National Security Commission, responded saying it was not a violation. Secretary of State Marco Rubio pleased Israel and Lebanon have reached a framework agreement toward a peace deal.
21: We believe today is the first step in that journey. And the first step is sometimes the hardest step, but it's the one we're taking together today.
20: Hezbollah not part of those negotiations. Two powerful earthquakes in Venezuela have left hundreds dead and thousands injured.
22: Nazareth Jimenez is a La Guaira resident with missing family members. She says, "We call on the government and countries around the world to help us. Look, we need machines here. Human strength is not enough. We can't remove those structures without them." Citizens dug through the rubble of their homes and said they have seen few state rescue teams in the areas hit hardest by the devastating 7.2 and 7.5 magnitude quakes Wednesday. Omar Reyes lost family in the quakes. More than 20 of my relatives have died here. And in the Caribbean area in Tanaguarena, I've been left practically alone in this world. I'm Haya Pinjwani.
20: The death toll is over 900. SRN News and our parent company, Salem Media, partnering with Christian nonprofit Food for the Poor to rush emergency aid to victims of this tragedy. 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President Trump threatening a 100% tariff on imports from any country that imposes a tax on digital services provided by United States companies. The president taking aim at European countries in particular. More from townhall.com.
23: This afternoon will be humid with periods of rain and a thunderstorm with a high of 76. Tonight, expect continued humidity with periods of rain, some heavy, and the potential for localized flooding with a low of 68. Tomorrow will be mostly cloudy and humid with rain and a morning thunderstorm followed by more thunderstorms in the afternoon and a high of 77. Sunday will be humid with intervals of sunshine and a high of 84. Monday brings mostly sunny skies, warmth and humidity with a high of 89. I'm meteorologist Joe Lundberg on 98.9 FM, The Answer.
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7: 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It's an idea. 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
13: All right, it's the Alex Marlowe Show. I want to get into the temporary protected status ruling from the Supreme Court and some of the unhinged and probably illegal fallouts taking place from the institutional left. But before that, we got some breaking news today coming out of Iran, which is the president has said that Iran has violated the ceasefire agreement with the United States by launching at least 4 one-way attack drones at ships in the Strait of Hormuz. One of the drones struck the upper deck of a large cargo ship off the coast of Oman. This was on Thursday, caused a lot of damage, but the vessel was able to continue on its way. U.S. forces reportedly shot down 3 other drones. So Trump made a statement on True Social where he called the incident a foolish violation of the ceasefire. So there's a breaking news item. We'll give you updates throughout the show, but this comes on the heels of a major exploration, I would say, a major article that came out yesterday from the Wall Street Journal, how Iran devastated an American naval base and caused a U.S. recalculation. The premise of the article is that the NSA Bahrain is a key base in Bahrain for the U.S. Navy, home of the Fifth Fleet headquarters, which had been hit repeatedly by Iranian missile and drones in late February. And also earlier in June, has apparently sustained about $200 million of estimated damage, which is a fraction of our military budget, but it's quite substantial, maybe even as high as $400 if you include debris removal, reinforcements, things like that. And this was, I think, probably lesser known to the public. Certainly to me, I did not know the extent of this. But I do think that this is compelling people in the White House to recalibrate whether or not they should be taking a slightly harder line with Iran, which is okay. Again, I've been someone who's been advocating for the Iran deal. I think overall, it's pretty good. I think that the public wants this war over. And I think that a lot of the arguments against the deal are just unrealistic. They want us to stay and fight and engage in regime change, which will inevitably involve a lot of ground troops. It'll inevitably involve a lot of blood and treasure, a lot of time, and might not necessarily be something that's winnable anyway, which is one of the deep concerns that I've had about this, is that not only does the American public not necessarily have the willpower, I don't know if Donald Trump ever had that in the front of his mind, that was even a consideration at this point, but it does feel like a lot of the objections to this deal are coming from people who never would have gone to the war to begin with. We're never going to be satisfied unless there is some sort of a massive regime change that is done with American boots on the ground. That said, I still want to bring to you when I feel like there are some not great news, but this is it. So the president saying that Iran's violating the deal, which is not entirely unexpected, but the pattern tends to be that people are hysterical and then they come back around. And then after they are hysterical, then everything ends up sorting itself out in the long run. But we'll see how it goes. But that's a major development here. And it's something that is we'll be monitoring throughout the weekend, because, again, it is Friday as we're recording. And the president does enjoy bombing on Fridays. That's his main bombing day. Marks on the calendar. Kind of like a lot of you guys might go out for a burger and fries on a Friday. It's a, maybe you fire up the grill. Trump likes to bomb Iran. That's what he likes to do on Fridays. So we'll see if that happens tonight. It could be a beautiful day for an early summer bombing of Iran. And I'm cool with that. They don't want to play along. Go bomb them some more. Let's do it. Let's keep doing it until they submit some more. And this is one of the objections to the deal itself, is that a lot of people would prefer an unconditional surrender. But then what happens next? Does America rebuilding begin? I don't know. It sounds like a lot. Sounds like a big headache. And I don't think that was ever something Trump was super interested in. Because remember, Iran is, we're talking about a country of 90 million people. It's not going to be something that's easy to do. Really not going to be something that's easy to do. And let's not underestimate how much of our news content, how much of our political appetite will have to be dedicated to this. Our budget of the things that we as human beings, we as Americans, can contemplate on a day-to-day basis, get completely overwhelmed if we were trying to do some sort of a regime change. Okay, so that's where we are for the time being, and I'll have more updates throughout the show as I hear about them. I do want to change gears. I want to talk a little bit about what was a major Supreme Court ruling yesterday, major development. Supreme Court ruling that the Trump administration can proceed with ending temporary protected status from Haitians and Syrians. This gives the Department of Homeland Security a broad discretion and limited oversight to terminate with limited judicial oversight to terminate the temporary protected status to people who come here specifically from Haiti and from Syria. And so a lot of people are holding valid short-term paperwork, but they're supposed to leave. And we all know the intention of the prior administration was that they should not leave, that they should get to stay, because remember, Americans are the worst and people from the third world are the best. That's what we've been playing clip after clip all week from the stars of the Democrat Party, the Democrat Socialists of America. They regard Americans as part of the problem and people who want to come to America as part of the third world as the saving grace. Other countries that are have this status, and there have been attempted terminations, include Venezuela, Afghanistan, Cameroon, Honduras, Nepal, Nicaragua, Ethiopia, Yemen, Somalia, some others. So many of these have been blocked by courts. And just notice the pattern here. This is not the first world. It's all third world people who want to come, who want to benefit from America's economy, no doubt send a bunch of money home via remittances, and are not assimilating. We're just not seeing that level of assimilation from a lot of people from these groups. And there needs to be an imperative that if you are granted status beyond a vacation visa to be in this country, you need to be contributing at a widespread level. It needs to be crystal clear that you are making a widespread contribution. Now, I don't understand why so many people regard our country as it optional that you are a someone who contributes to the operation. You can't go to your work and then just, you know, take all the snacks from the break room and take all the dulce de latte coffee from the Keurig machine and then not do your work. Like, you can't do that. So why do we allow certain people from certain cultures to come into our country and then benefit from the system, get the free healthcare, which is, again, the vast majority of our healthcare system is socialist, and get the free education because we don't want their children running around in the streets during the day. So we bring them into our schools, which have become basically glorified daycare paid for by the taxpayers. We allow for them to use our high-speed rails that are funded by the taxpayers, except for in California, where we can't get that done. Why is this how we're supposed to organize our society? Of course it's not. And it is being done for nefarious reasons, because we all know the Democrats are not producing children. And as people get older, they stop becoming Democrats and they start becoming Republicans. So they need other options to try to import new voters. So they try to bring people in legally so they can become voters. And if illegally, then their children become voters. That's the math, and that's why this is happening. They also like the idea in an affordability crisis that we essentially have a cohort of slave labor, indentured servants, who are willing to work for cheap and drive down the wages of Americans. That's what all this is. So the U.S. government has stepped in and said, we're allowed to actually kick out the people who are supposed to be here temporarily. It's good news. Supreme Court weighing in. And there are some softies on that court, even the conservative ones. And we're getting a lot of unhinged reactions from people in the press. I'll play some of these. I'll probably wait till the other side of the break to do this. But I'll give you one. Here's Stephen Miller. Here's Stephen Miller, cut 20. I enjoy this one a lot.
12: Haitians live in Haiti. It's not our position that Haitians should leave Haiti. I mean, it would be crazy for us to say that Haitians couldn't live in Haiti. It's their country. Of course Haitians should live in Haiti. There's no viable asylum, or to use a technical term here, CAT claim or withholding claim for any Haitian seeking relief from going back to Haiti, to their homeland. The fact that there might be pockets of Haiti where there's higher crime rates, guess what? There's pockets of Chicago with crime rates just as high, right? There's pockets of cities like St. Louis with crime just as high. Pockets of Los Angeles with crime just as high. It has never been the case that having communities that have high crime rates is a basis for asylum.
13: Exactly. It's like it's a great point. There's a lot of people saying the Haitians have to stay because it's not safe in Haiti, but that's Haiti's problem. That's not our problem. So we can't take all of the people who are victimized by horrible governments, incompetent governments, evil governments in the world and import them all to America, because we would have the entire third world coming here, huge sections of the first world. You can make a case that a lot of people in Europe, a lot of people in China, they're going to have the ability to come here if that's the rule. So the rule can be, and we need more focus on how do we fix Chicago? How do we fix LA? How do we fix New York? Until we fix that stuff, then we can't be importing the third world to come in basically for safe haven when they're not adding much and they're drinking all the Dulce de Latte coffee, if you pardon the analogy. All right, I got to take a break. We'll be right back with more.

0: Supreme Court to get the decisions that we want. Let's make D.C. a state so we can get two more Democratic senators. Let's make Puerto Rico a state for the same reason. Let's keep the borders wide open because we want to import more voters who'll pull that lever for the Democratic Party. Never mind what it does to the country. Never mind the cost. Never mind how it alters our culture. And you're surprised that maniacal candidates like these rise up? Look in the mirror. I'm Larry Elder.
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0: fired up about a documentary movie as I am about the story of everything. 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
1: We hold these truths to be self-evident. 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
4: 888-971-SAGE, 888-971-7243. I am Larry Elder. We are Salem News Channel. The election of these radicals has scared the bleep out of the, quote, establishment Democrats. Never thought I'd ever refer to Gavin Newsom as an establishment Democrat. Guy that signed a bill to set up a committee to review reparations, even though California was never a slave state. Guy that issued an edict banning the sale of gas-powered cars by the year 2035 till he took it back. Signed a bill mandating that an ethnic studies course be taken and passed by anybody graduating from high school and public schools here in California. Banned gasoline-powered leaf mowers and lawn mowers. Signed a bill mandating that if you're a publicly held corporation in California, you must have at least one member of your board from a disadvantaged group. LGBTQ plus IA, square the two, follow dot the I. This is Gavin Newsom. He opposed the wealth tax that's on the ballot in California because he thought that wealthy people would leave the state. But just yesterday he came out and he's opposing a billionaire tax nationally. Not because he thinks it'll work. I'm sure he thinks it's just as stupid as a state one, because he knows he needs to get on that side that won those elections on Tuesday. Number 47.
5: It's time for a national billionaire's tax and a new social contract. Think about this. Just 10% of people, 10% of people in this country own two-thirds of the wealth. A 30-year-old, for the first time in American history, is not doing better than his or her parents. That's a five-alarm fire. American wages have stood still, and the costs across the spectrum, cost of living, have skyrocketed.
4: Okay, all right.
5: The system
4: is
5: fundamentally
4: getting a headache.
5: Broken. The federal tax code.
4: Getting a headache. Price of a home in this state, where this man has been governor for almost 8 years, before that, lieutenant governor for almost 8 years, before that, mayor of San Francisco, one of the costliest cities in the country for 8 years. He has a nerve to, with a straight face, talk about the cost. When virtually everything this man has done is responsible for the very cost he's now whining about. That he can do this with a straight face is a testament to our media. Where are the articles saying the stuff I just now said in the New York Times, LA Times, Washington Post? Not there. Why? Only 3 or 4% of reporters who cover national news are registered Republicans. So he can say all this blarney all he wants. He knows he's not going to be checked. Here he is whining about the ecosystem of grievance, which is how he put it, referring to Fox News and conservative outlets. Now, again, only 3 or 4% of reporters covering national news are Republicans. That longtime staffer with NPR, looked at the NPR headquarters in Washington, D.C., and found out of their top, 30, 40, 50 executives, I forget how many of them, not a single one was a registered Republican. Primary source of news, ABC, NBC, CBS, New York Times, LA Times, and the news aggregates, Microsoft, Apple, Google, Yahoo, YouTube, TikTok, all left-wing. And here he is whining about the fact that Fox News and Daily Wire and a few others are conservative and therefore are mistreating him. Number 26.
2: I mean, Trump is triumphed 24/7 on these grievance networks. They come in and they're hardwired. I watch, look, you got the Daily Wire, goes to the California Post. California Post goes to the New York Post. New York Post goes to, you know, the Five. The Five goes to the lineup of the primetime news hosts, all
6: that
2: three
6: goes
2: of
6: right
2: them.
6: To the Oval
2: goes
6: Office.
2: Right to the Oval Office. And then we got Fox and Friends. And now, and, you know, and then you've got this guy, Chris Rufo, one of the great, you know, greats, in the Manhattan Institute, and they write all these things. And it's this sort of circular ecosystem, the sewer that has a presidential seal, and gold leaf now.
6: Yeah.
2: Drain, no swamp. With respect, you know, I don't see that on MSM. You're a contributor. I don't see that on MS.
6: Right.
2: I sure as hell don't see it on CNN.
4: Okay. Yeah. Can you believe what you're hearing? Can you believe this? 24/7, nonstop, on BS Now, Trump being beaten down. CNN being beaten down. NPR being beaten down. LA Times, New York Times editorial pages being beaten down. I think out of all the newspapers in America in 2016, I think only two endorsed President Trump, whereas about 50 endorsed Hillary. And this guy is sitting there whining about the power, air quotes, of Fox News and the Daily Wire. It's pathetic. Ivy Leagues, other professors that made contributions, 3% went to Republicans. These guys dominate Hollywood. They dominate legacy media. They dominate tech, with the exception of Elon Musk and Twitter. They dominate academia. And he's sitting there whining. Can you imagine how people would feel about this guy if the media were truly fair and balanced? It's been studied, you know. It's a book called Left Turn by a professor named Timothy Groves Close. And he estimated that if the media were truly fair and balanced, the average state would vote the way Texas does, which is about 10% in favor of Republican. But when you don't know, you're going to vote ignorantly. You're going to be ill-informed. Triple 8-971-SAGE, 888-971-7243. Do not leave town.

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0: reflected no male DNA found, when in fact small amounts of male DNA were present. 24 law enforcement agencies around Colorado got the fraudulent reports produced by Missy Woods. Now, I want you to think about this. If you've ever had somebody in your family who's been the subject of a rape or a sexual assault, imagine the police come out, they gather up all the evidence, and then they take that evidence to the crime lab. And then this young lady does the testing and comes back with a result, no male DNA found, when in fact there was male DNA found, meaning they might have been well on the way to identifying the person who actually committed that crime against the young lady, and this young lady simply threw the evidence away. I think 16 years in prison is the very least that you give her for that kind of crime. It is First Amendment Friday. Glad to get your calls at 866-HEY-LARS. That's 866-439-5277. Send your emails to talk@LarsLarson.com. And here's a question you should really take seriously. What would happen if you got sick while you're traveling this summer, whether you're flying across America or taking a road trip or just heading out with the family locally? 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By the way, I got to tell you about this. Libs of TikTok had a great item today. Stockholm, Sweden has some of the strictest rent control policies in the world, and the result? People in Stockholm wait decades to rent an apartment. There are housing shortages because there's less building. They have insanely high rents in the few other properties that are available. They have lower quality housing in worse condition. So Libs of TikTok writes, good luck, New York City, because under Zohran Mamdani, they're going to adopt some of the same policies that are doing that kind of damage in Western European countries. And if you think that makes any sense, I'd be glad to hear the reason why. Naysayers always go to the head of the line on this program. If you want to join the conversation, it's 866-HEY-LARS. And coming up, we've heard about the fraud in government health care. What's the cost to families who genuinely rely on this program? That's next.
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6: 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Now you're thinking,

0: in these data centers, such that you're using almost no water at all. And then, of course, there are other cooling methods, like there are certain liquids you can submerge these chips and these GPUs in, such that they're cooled without, you know, having these static discharges that you would have with water.
1: Well, I know it wouldn't work well in the summertime, but I keep imagining in the wintertime, if you had a data center next to a giant greenhouse operation of some kind, it might actually turn into a real benefit. You could end up with wintertime crops of all kinds of things where you couldn't ordinarily afford the energy it would take to heat a greenhouse for the wintertime.
0: You know, that thought has never occurred to me, but I think, you know, just to give the point again, right, we can't imagine what sorts of things could come about, right, from new technology, from new innovations. And these things make people money, so they want to do them.
1: Yeah, and in fact, if they did that kind of thing, can you imagine how popular it would end up being if you said, well, I'll tell you what, we'll build a swim park for the community that we're located in, and the swimming pool water will be heated in January to a comfortable temperature. Oh, and by the way, we'll be growing tomatoes and other crops in January and February, even though it's not exactly growing time at that time of the year. But we can certainly do it if we have the excess energy that we just need to get rid of the heat one way or the other. As I said, the only problem then is what do you do in June, July, and August? Because that may be a different kind of problem. Luke, tell my audience where they can find your research at Mountain States.
0: Yeah, that's great. If you go to the Mountain States Policy Center website, you can find me. I've published a number of things there, some stuff on occupational licensure, education spending, and then, of course, on data centers as well.
1: Luke, it is always a pleasure to have you on the program. That's Luke Hill from the Mountain States Policy Center, and he's one of their research analysts at the American Institute for Economic Research. By the way, I've told you before that everybody talks about those weight loss injections because the results are dramatic. I'll give you that about the GLP-1s. They work by lowering your blood sugar and reducing your appetite. 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

0: from Texas, the Democrat James Taliaferro, who's running for the United States Senate as the Democrat nominee. He calls himself a Christian, but he had something interesting to say about Christianity.
1: Yeah, and that's, you know, I always think of myself as a Christian who hates Christianity,
2: yep.
1: Right? And like, I always get drawn back into it.
0: Now, he's been trying to explain his way out of that one. And one of the ways he tries to do that is identify that there are churches, and I would agree with him if that was the point he was trying to make. There are churches that call themselves Christian churches that teach the gospel of prosperity, or they teach that there's no problem with gay marriage or abortion or other kinds of things like that. But that's not what he was saying. He said he's a Christian who hates Christianity. Well, if it's really Christianity and you're really a Christian, then maybe you shouldn't hate it at all. But that's James Taliaferro, the choice of the Democrat Party to run for the U.S. Senate from the great state of Texas. By the way, I want you to picture this because it can happen to any of us. Your phone rings and you're at work and it's your child's number. I mean, I'm talking about your adult child and your kid's voice is on the phone and he's panicked. He's saying he's been in an accident, needs money wired right now. Now, ordinarily, you'd move heaven and earth to make that happen. And that's exactly what the scammers are counting on. Because here's the play. 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

0: With SRN News, I'm Ron Taylor. President Trump blames Iran for drone strikes on a ship. The Strait of Hormuz and calls it a foolish violation of the ceasefire agreement. As a result of this, U.S. Central Command said the military struck missile and drone locations and coastal radar sites in Iran. Venezuelans hope online posts will bring news of missing people after devastating earthquakes.
1: A father holds the hand of his daughter, dressed as a fairy. A 24-year-old man in a pilot uniform stares proudly at the camera. A family embraces on a soccer field. They're among the images posted by relatives within Venezuela and abroad, desperately searching for their missed ones following two powerful back-to-back earthquakes this week. With communication patchy, social media and online registries have become a crucial tool for many Venezuelans seeking information and resources beyond sparse government statistics. I'm Charles Deledesma.
0: 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Former Trump administration National Security Advisor John Bolton pleaded guilty to illegally retaining classified information, sealing a deal that could allow him to avoid a prison term.
2: He also knew the damage to national security that could be caused by mishandling that sensitive information. Nevertheless, as Mr. Bolton just admitted, he put our national security at grave risk in violation of the law.
0: That's U.S. Attorney Kelly Hayes. Bolton pleaded guilty to a single count of illegally retaining national defense information, which carries a maximum sentence of 10 years. This is SRN News.
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18: Welcome back, America. A rare weekend appearance by Jim Garrity, the indispensable Washington Post columnist, senior writer at National Review, host of the Three Martini podcast, frequent contributor to the editors, though he wasn't on this week. I think he was off at some robotic symposium trying to defend himself against his kids into the future. Garrity, let me start with our friends in the Democratic Party on Tuesday night. And you talked today on Three Martini Lunch about how the World Cup was supposed to be a disaster for Republicans, and the Democrats were hoping for that. Well, it's become a great thing for the country. Meanwhile, the disaster happened in New York to the Democrats. How do you assess that fiasco?
19: So today's Morning Jolt is about the angry whiner, I have no hope, society, there are no opportunities in society mentality you find on kind of the Groiper right. And then there's also this very weird mirror image on the hard, you know, socialist, and let's face it, really often increasingly openly communist left. That basically they both had this mutual attitude of everything in society is so unfair. Everything is deck stacked against us. It doesn't shock me that the centerpiece or the epicenter of this movement is New York City. And it's not because of the Jets. It's not because of anything like that. It's that New York City has always been one of the most expensive places to live in the entire country. And it's known as a very hard place to make it. As the song goes, if you can make it here, you can make it anywhere. But like inherent in that is that it's hard to make it in New York City. It is hard to find a job that's going to cover all the expenses you have. It is hard to find a job, something, you know, that's going to rise. It is the most intense competition you're going to find in any place in the country. So lots of people want to make it in New York City. Sometimes they've got a you know, college education that really didn't prepare them that well for the job market. Sometimes they really just underestimated the level of competition. Sometimes they walk around with an excessive sense of how good they really are. And the other detail, Hugh, that I think is kind of interesting, and I'm trying to, you mentioned my kids, I'm trying to instill this in them. They live, you know, between National Review, Washington Post, and all the other different places that I work, we make a good living. We make a good living at this stage in my life. When I was starting out, I was eating ramen noodles just like everybody else in that same sense of that. And we expect when you get out of college at age 21, 22, 23, you know, oh, my life is going to be like it was when I'm growing up. No, no, everybody struggles when they're starting out. Even if you went to a good college, even if you think you studied something really good, finding a job in your field, very rarely are they just handing them out when you get your diploma. So these are all kind of like hard facts of life. And I see an angry response to these basic facts of life from the left. I see it sometimes a bit on the right, but it doesn't surprise me that New York is the most fertile territory for this message of everything stinks, life is so unfair, capitalism has failed you, young person, and the only answer is socialism.
18: You know, Jim, that makes me think of the interview that the Axios reporter did with one of the Silicon Valley AI guys. I can't remember his name right now. But the Axios guy asked the obvious question, what do I tell my kids to go into? What kind of job should they have if AI is going to destroy? Now, your kids make robots, so they'll be fully employed. But if you're not an engineer of robots, not only is it tough to make it in New York, it's tough to see where you're going to go other than wait the next table.
19: Yeah, and so here's the thing. You know, the Internet came along and changed a lot, right? And if you actually have copies of print newspapers, print newspapers are not what they used to be. And I'm a little saddened by that. I'm saddened on a bunch of, Craigslist took away the classifieds, right? You just don't see print advertising the way you used to. The comic strip in the newspaper is not the big deal in our society that it used to be back in the days of Calvin and Hobbes and
18: Peanuts,
19: the Far Side and Bloom County and all of these things that I grew up with, you know. But inevitably, you know, is journalism better? Well, the Internet has empowered so many people to join the ranks of journalists and make a living. And as you know, there's a part of me, like, as much as I may not like everything coming from AI, I also kind of realize complaining about it, it's kind of like complaining about the rain. There is no way to put the toothpaste back in the tube. You can't put the genie back into the bottle. You just have to look at an AI economy and say, what are they still going to need? Now, you mentioned robotics is something that is not going to go away in the next, you know, 10, 20, 30 years. And so thank God my kids have picked something that they're likely to, find some form of employment in the future.
18: They can take care of you in your dotage. Don't go anywhere, America. I'm coming right back with Jim Garrity, very far away from dotage at this point. During the break, which we'll put on the Big Weekend Pod, I'm going to talk to him about the opening of the Great American State Fair and the reflecting pool. But then when we come back, we're going to grapple with Iran and the fact that they shot at a Singapore flag and hit the bridge freighter yesterday. What do we do? What do we do? Stay tuned.
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7: Welcome back, America. I'm Hugh Hewitt. Jim Garrity with me, host of the Three Martini Lunch. You can read him in the Washington Post. You can read him every day in the Morning Jolt for National Review. Hear him on the Editor's Podcast frequently as well. Jim, the big development this week with the Iran war is that Iran fired at and hit a Singapore freighter in the bridge. And we don't know what President Trump is going to do. And the second big development is an alleged split between Vice President Vance and Secretary of State Rubio. I think that's like the split between the wide receiver on the right side and the wide receiver on the left side. The quarterback is Donald Trump. He called the play. They're going to run the routes that they are designated to do. But what do you think everyone's going to agree to do, or what is the president going to decide to do about shooting at the freighter? Because, you know, everything else up until this point, you could argue, oh, the MOU covers everything because it's so vague, but it definitely was not supposed to include shooting at the freighters.
8: Yeah. Hugh, it's a big development. I don't think it's necessarily a surprising development. I think that, you know, the idea that the Iranians would break their word on something was probably the, I don't know if Vegas was taking bets on it or Polymarket or Kalshi or any of them, but if you could put money down on the Iranians were going to break their word at some point, I'd feel pretty good about those odds. You know, when this conflict began, I was to a certain extent enthusiastic, but like, look, from 1979, the Iranian regime has been in a de facto state of war against the United States of America and the American people. Sometimes it's very intense, sometimes it quiets down, but there's really never been a point where they have their intent has been straightforward in their chant, death to America. It is not mild inconvenience to America. It is not stub toe to America, right? They oppose us in every possible way. The idea that diplomacy was ever going to work with this regime was always extremely unlikely. And one of the ways you know that is because it's not like we could meet in our embassy in Tehran, right? So the idea, so like when Trump began this war, I think a whole bunch of people on the right were like, finally, finally, someone, there's an American president who recognizes that there is no negotiating with these folks. There is no way of getting these folks to see reason. The only real solution, the problem with the Iranian regime is the Iranian regime. And the only way you can really fix that is by driving them from power. You hit their military hard enough, maybe the next time the people rise up, they have a chance of actually deposing them. Well, not only with a memorandum of understanding do we act like regime change is no longer one of our interests or one of our priorities, you see the president, in my mind, going way off message and saying it's important for Iran to have ballistic

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4: Welcome back, America. I'm Hugh Hewitt, joined now by former United States Senator Jim Talent. He of the Reagan Institute for the Peace Through Strength, board member there. Jim Talent, welcome back. Yesterday, Iran broke the MOU. They attacked, the IRGC attacked a freighter flagged by Singapore. They hit it. They hit it in the bridge. No one was killed, but they damaged the freighter. What ought the president to do in response?
5: Well, I would strike back, probably proportionately. You know, I don't think you can understand anything going on in the Strait unless... I don't think we can understand it unless we keep firmly in our minds that Iran has suffered a strategic defeat in the last year. I mean, before that, they were an aggressive and powerful nation state that controlled Syria, Lebanon, Gaza, much of Yemen. And now their capabilities have been reduced essentially to subnational level. Well, they're like the Houthis, and they want to rebuild. And what have they got? They've got an agreement that lets them move oil through the Strait for the next 5 months. That's not going to do it. So they're trying to use the one piece of leverage they've got, which is their ability to threaten the Strait, to get as much money as they can. And yes, I think we should punish them, but the thing we have to avoid doing, and I'm sure we will, is getting them some large lump sum of money that enables them to begin putting together the strategy of the last 25 years, which is now in shambles.
4: You know, Senator Talent, I have been reading Churchill's World War II memoirs with Dr. Larry Arnn on the Hillsdale Dialogue, which is coming up next hour. And not this week, but in the following week after next. So it's 2 weeks from today. We will be talking about the Finest Hour speech. Right before he gave that speech, he sent a note to the Dominions, Australia, New Zealand, South Africa. And he said, hey, we're in this to win it. The greatest danger we face is if they bomb our aircraft factories at night. He wasn't worried about the fighters going down, though it was a grievous blow whenever they lost a RAF pilot. But he needed to keep making the airplanes, or they would be overwhelmed by the Germans. They can't make the missiles now. They can't make the drones. No. That's all gone. Isn't that the thing we're overlooking?
5: I think a lot of people are overlooking it, Hugh, because, I mean, look, not all of it is in bad faith. I think there's a lot of people, and you and I agree with them about everything, or almost everything, who were hoping this would result in the collapse of the Iranian regime. I think the collapse is inevitable. I just don't know how imminent it is. But the point is, the facts on the ground have changed. The correlation of forces, as the Soviets used to talk about it, has changed. And I think the Iranians are starting to come to terms with that themselves, realizing where they're at and understanding, again, their whole strategy the last 25 years, all the years I lived with it when I was in the Senate, it's gone now. So they're a problem now that we can manage. And I think what the president's trying to do is stabilize oil prices over the next 5 or 6 months. I agree with what you asked or mentioned to Mark Montgomery. I think it was yesterday. It might have been Wednesday. That, look, you know, we get through the end of the year, and then it's a whole new ballgame. So, but I do think we can't let them just strike at things without imposing costs. So,
4: I did want to bring up to you Secretary Rubio and Vice President Vance. I am not of the opinion that they are at odds. I actually think they're working hand in glove. They actually share staff. I don't know if people know this. They share.

0: Did you know there's an investment account that's been around since 1888 and most people have never heard about it until recently? It's not stocks, it's not crypto, it's a trust that was created over a century ago and it's been averaging 29% returns for the past 25 years. To put that into perspective, it beat Apple, it beat Amazon, it beat Microsoft over that same period. 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JP Morgan, Bank of America, some of the biggest banks in the world have been quietly using this for decades, and they've never mentioned it to regular people. 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
5: Welcome back, America. I'm Hugh Hewitt, all things Hillsdale at hillsdale.edu. Don't forget Revolutionary America, their movie about from 1763 until the ratification of the Constitution. Therein is the story of our 250th anniversary of our birthday. Dr. Arne, you and I have lived through the bicentennial, and now the 250th. We'll be long gone to our reward, meet our maker before the 500th, if there is one. Do you think there will be a quincentennial?
6: The future, though imminent, is obscure. And so you can't know the future. You can know a little bit about the present. You can know a lot about the past, and from those you can deduce eternity. So long as there is a nature, the laws of nature and of nature's God will prevail. And that means as long as there are humans, the Declaration of Independence cannot pass away. Might be we'll lose our country, might be a million things might happen, but that cannot change. And that's, in his greatest speech on the 150th anniversary of the Declaration, Calvin Coolidge in the penultimate paragraph talks about change, how much change there is and how much advance there is in America, you know, in 1926. He says, if all men are created equal, that is final. If they are endowed by the Creator with inalienable rights, that is final. From those principles, there is no advance possible. There is only going backwards.
5: But we could. Is there another place on the planet poised to succeed with that principle set as we have succeeded with that principle set? I mean, we overcame enslavement. We won the Civil War. We won two great world wars. We won the Cold War. We're in the Cold War, too. Is there another place on the planet that you think has the stuff of which the Declaration was made here and made more perfect here?
6: Well, one hopes for Africa, which is growing very much and which is not so well organized as West. But just remember, the principles are, you know, they're perfect. The principles, we're not in potential anywhere, right? I mean, right now, if you look at the world, it's a problem, right? China is the most, well, India's a bright spot. I hope.
5: Yes.
6: I pray for India. It has a representative form. You know, it's a massive, big old mess of a country, big and most populous country now, and also young. It's going to keep growing. But it has representative institutions, and that's good. And so, you should remember, since we're saluting America, America is right now impossible absent an apocalypse, because there isn't a new world unsettled.
5: That's it. COVID's been settled. We got here just in time. Dr. Larry Arnn, have a happy 250th celebration at Hillsdale. Thank you for this special on our 250th birthday. America, I'll talk to you on Monday on the next Hugh Hewitt Show.
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10: News this hour from Town Hall. I'm Ron Taylor. The U.S. has struck Iran to respond to a drone attack a day earlier on a cargo ship in the Strait of Hormuz, a provocation that President Trump said violated the ceasefire. U.S. Central Command said the military struck missile and drone locations and coastal radar sites in Iran. The U.S. and Iran are still negotiating terms of the deal, including issues such as getting ships through the strait and addressing the future of Iran's stockpile of highly enriched uranium. Israel and Lebanon had reached a framework agreement aimed at achieving lasting peace and security. In remarks, Michael Leiter, Israel's U.S. ambassador, says the final destination is peace with Lebanon.
11: Real peace, where both countries will live in security, where Israel's and Lebanon's sovereignty will be respected, honored, and protected. In this performance-based trilateral framework agreement, Iran is out, Hezbollah is out, and the road to peace between Israel and Lebanon is in.
10: The ceasefire is contingent on a complete cessation of fire by the paramilitary group Hezbollah. Secretary of State Marco Rubio says the States Department and Pentagon will work together to provide humanitarian aid to the victims of the twin Venezuelan earthquakes.
12: We've already stood up our disaster response teams at the Department of State and our humanitarian efforts. It's something we did very well in Jamaica after that storm, and it's something we're really prepared to do now. So I've already spoken to Secretary Hegseth. The Department of War is going to have to play a logistical, big logistical role here because they have the ability to land in challenging places.
10: SRN News and our parent company Salem Media are partnering with Christian nonprofit Food for the Poor to rush emergency aid to victims of this tragedy. Listeners wanting to help can find an online banner at the top of our website at srnnews.com. 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
10: It was a significant day in U.S. history. Thursday marked the 150th anniversary of the Native American victory over U.S. Army Lieutenant Colonel George Custer's cavalry at Little Bighorn in Montana.
14: Native American tribes are marking the 150th anniversary of the Battle of Little Bighorn. Tribes came together on a sweltering day in June of 1876 to defeat Lieutenant Colonel George Armstrong Custer and more than 200 of his troops.
15: I don't have nothing good to say about Custer. You know, the stories that I've heard of this man, you know, he was no human being, it almost sounds like. For what was left of him on this earth, remains are all over this earth, right up there.
14: William Goodbird is a traditional singer from the Spirit Lake Dakota Nation. Custer's defeat stunned Americans on what was the country's 100th anniversary. I'm Ed Donahue.
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19: From the wild world of D.C. politics to America's culture clash, brace yourself for the reality check you've been waiting for. The one and only Mike Gallagher.
20: Isn't it crazy to watch some Republicans snatch defeat from the jaws of victory? Isn't it wild? We got a handful of Republicans who don't seem to want to seize the moment we're in. And the moment we're in is watching Democrats and the Democrat Party of 2026 go into this socialist, communist, Marxist, leftward lurch. And there's enthusiasm for these Marxists. Young white kids, they're all about it. That's who got these socialists elected in New York. As it turns out, 7% of voters showed up in the New York primary, and the socialists' victories were propelled by young white voters. So, you know, let it burn. Let them burn the Democrat Party to the ground. Normal Americans are looking at this and saying, we don't want anything to do with this party. We got nothing in common with people who are Marxists and communists and socialists. One of the communists who won stormed out of an interview yesterday, some radio interview, where the host was just simply saying, well, can you explain these previous comments you've made about hating America and 9/11, you know, was America's fault? She stormed out. Didn't want to even answer it. That's all she's going to be able to do because they're nuts. These people are screwballs. So let that happen, okay? Because it's good for us. It's good for the Republicans. It's good for normals, the normies, as Kurt Schlichter calls them. Over at Town Hall. And it's good for the country. Because we may just be able to win the midterms as they keep lurching so far left. So why won't Republicans seize the moment and act like the victors in the moment we're in? Yesterday, Trump actually canceled a bill signing ceremony that makes housing more affordable. And it was a bipartisan bill. He would have been able to spike the football, take some credit for making life a little more affordable for Americans. He canceled it because he said, nope, until we get the Save America Act passed, I'm not signing it. Good for him. I kind of love that. You know, he's got to try to get this thing across the finish line. But you got a handful of stubborn Republicans, which I think includes the Senate Majority Leader, John Thune, who just don't want to pass this Save America Act. It's an 80-20 issue. Again, normal Americans, even some of the freaks, agree that it's normal to provide photo ID in order to vote. Let me take you to Ohio. Do you know what the Republican governor of Ohio did yesterday? He vetoed legislation that would have required photo ID to cast a mail-in ballot. The Republican governor of Ohio actually vetoed a photo ID bill last night. Oh, we don't need it. It's not needed. We're great here in Ohio, he said. We do just fine. Can you imagine a Republican governor not wanting to strengthen election integrity? I'm telling you, these guys are either being paid off and they're corrupt as hell, or they're stupid as a box of rocks. Or they want us to lose. They want to just be the opposition party. Maybe they just want to lose. Maybe Mike DeWine, this feckless, spineless, gutless governor, wants the Republican Party to be the minority party forever. Because let me tell you something. If we don't win in November, and we don't try to get this country turned around, we may never win another election. And he's been around 100 years. I mean, Mike DeWine has been around a long, long time. Time for him to go. Time for these folks to get voted out. Get rid of these folks. Get rid of the Lisa Murkowskis and the John Thunes. Get rid of the enemy that we have right now is within. These are true political enemies that we have, and there's no way around it. 1-800-655-MIKE. Watching the Democrats grow into a communist party is one thing. Now's the time for Republicans to seize the day. Now's the time that Republicans can wake up and recognize if we don't have the Save America Act, we're done. You cannot tell 80% of the Americans. When's the last time 80% of Americans agreed on anything? Anything. And there's Mike DeWine. Oh, this photo ID law is all burden for so little benefit. The bill is not needed, he said. Ohio does an excellent. Yeah, there's no fraud in Ohio. No, there's no Democrats who want to cheat in Ohio. No, you're right, Governor DeWine. What a joke. What a miserable excuse of a Republican. Mike DeWine. 800-655-MIKE. We're in the Relief Factor studios. I'm glad to have you here. Thursday, June the 25th. We got a lot of breaking news to break to kind of analyze and dive into. And I'm just frustrated and I'm exasperated and I'm confused.
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1: Funny text message from California. I like this. If it quacks like a duck, walks like a duck, talks like a duck, it might be a rhino. It may just be a rhino. We got clowns to the left of us, rhinos to the right. Here we are, stuck in the middle together. I was talking to somebody last night about the extraordinary generosity of this audience during our Angel Tree campaign. You know that this audience alone donated over $220,000 to send kids to summer camps, prisoner kids, the children of prisoners who are going to get to go to summer camp because of you. And that's this audience. And look, something is different in 2026. There's no question. Some companies are facing some headwinds. Business is off in some places. People are feeling the affordability challenges, the so-called affordability crisis. And look at this show. For 4 weeks, May and June, you stepped up and you donated almost $250,000 to send a child to a Christian summer camp. So don't tell me that this is not a great and decent and good country. Don't tell me. I mean, look, you love this country. You lift this country up. You're the polar opposite of what the Democrat Socialists of America, the DSA, stands for. Larry O'Connor from Town Hall and our morning host on many stations around the Salem Media Network, he posted it on X the other day. The DSA hates America. Democrats helped it grow. This is what the DSA represents. Abolish the Senate, abolish the Electoral College, replace the presidency, subordinate the Supreme Court, draft a new constitution, create a socialist republic. This is not a reform agenda. This is a replacement agenda. It's what Jesse Waters was referring to. They want to come after us. They want to replace us. All the drama about the so-called great replacement theory, that's what the Democrat Socialists of America are about. Replace our Constitution. Look, you think I'm making that up? Brad Lander was one of the ones who won in New York. He's going to be representing, Congress for the people of New York. After he won this week, listen to what he said was going to be the first priority.
2: Last Thursday, I gave a name to that spirit that has been moving in New York City. I said it was solidarity.
3: Yes. Yeah.
2: I said it was the force we need to vanquish our biggest foes.
3: Yes.
2: And I don't mean Wemby and the Spurs. Solidarity is the force that we need to vanquish Trump's fascism.
4: Yeah. Wow.
2: To abolish ICE.
3: Yeah.
2: To stand up to the billionaires who are rigging our economy.
1: Notice the word he used? Vanquish. Now, you listen to what he said compared to what Jesse Waters warned, and you get a complete picture. They want to vanquish us. And if they can't silence us at the ballot box, well, maybe they'll just have to kill us. Ask the family of Charlie Kirk. Ask the Secret Service, who three times, thankfully, managed to thwart a Trump assassination attempt. Look, we got to beat them. We got to win. We got to fight, fight, fight, or we're going to lose the country forever. Don't worry if you missed the Jesse Waters brilliant monologue from yesterday. We're going to play it again next. Also, Hakeem Jeffries says the enemy is Donald Trump. And finally, Trump, the Senate, we need to push for a talking filibuster. Never going to get to 60 votes. 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
8: News this hour at Town Hall. I'm Bob Agnew in Washington. The U.S. has dispatched hundreds of rescue workers to help the Venezuelan government as the injured overwhelm hospitals and the death toll is on the rise in the aftermath of dual earthquakes this week.
9: Nazareth Jimenez is a La Guaira resident with missing family members. She says, "We call on the government and countries around the world to help us. Look, we need machines here. Human strength is not enough. We can't remove those structures without them." Citizens dug through the rubble of their homes and said they have seen few state rescue teams in the areas hit hardest by the devastating 7.2 and 7.5 magnitude quakes Wednesday. Omar Reis lost family in the quakes. More than 20 of my relatives have died here.
8: And that report from correspondent Haya Panjwani. SRN News at our parent company, Salem Media, are partnering with Christian nonprofit Food for the Poor to rush emergency aid to victims of this tragedy. Listeners wanting to help can find an online banner at the top of our website at srnnews.com. Secretary of State Marco Rubio says Israel and Lebanon have reached a framework agreement aimed at lasting peace.
10: We believe today is the first step in that journey. And the first step is sometimes the hardest step, but it's the one we're taking together today.
8: The agreement calls for the implementation of a ceasefire between the two countries. Utah is restricting fireworks as the largest wildfire in the country grows, fueled by dry conditions and gusting winds.
11: The Cottonwood Fire in southern Utah was burning unchecked Friday across more than 112 square miles. The National Weather Service issued a rare, particularly dangerous situation for a section of Utah on Friday, urging preparation for rapid fire growth. Red flag warnings are also in effect for parts of California, Nevada, Arizona, New Mexico, Colorado, and Idaho. Authorities are urging caution as extreme conditions persist around the West. Bernie Bennett reporting.
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13: 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More freedom, less stress, more time doing what you want to do instead of what you have to. But here's the uncomfortable truth. Having a vision is easy. Having a plan? Well, that's where most people fall flat on their face. 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No matter where you are in your retirement journey, striving for the ideal path is always worthwhile. But an ideal retirement doesn't happen by accident. It happens by design, which is why we focus on the acronym RETIRE. R for retirement, E for estate, T for taxes, I for income, R for risk management, and E for enjoyment. Put it all together, and suddenly retirement doesn't just look possible. It looks, well, ideal. Welcome to Ideal Retirement Radio, everybody. And we have a show today that centers around the concept of asset location versus asset allocation. And as we go through this, I want you to kind of keep in mind the concept of collateral damage and wealth transfers. Now, let's get into the framing on that and what that really means. Many times, people transfer wealth unnecessarily and unknowingly. So when meeting with the team at our firm, it's often pointed out that you have leaks in the boat that you didn't really know about or realize, and that you thought, or that you did know about and that you thought there was nothing you could do about them. And sometimes those unnecessary wealth transfers, those leaks, come in the form of unnecessary or voluntary taxes. Sometimes it comes in the form of unnecessary market risk that you think you have to take to get a certain goal, but don't. Sometimes it's in the form of fees that you didn't even know existed or that you thought were valuable in that they produced a result for you. We often hear from people, "I don't pay any fees." And then the team does an audit, and you start to see just how much in fees you're actually paying. And do keep in mind that the largest fee retirees often pay is taxes. That is a fee. So what we call the Ideal Retirement Report, something we're pretty well known for as a holistic retirement roadmap, will help you identify those wealth transfers that can cost you dearly and throughout retirement, and point you to a higher path. That is the concept of a wealth transfer. Now, collateral damage. This is something that is really frustrating. Certain accounts cause collateral damage or friction to other parts of your retirement plan if not set up properly. Do you remember the acronym PLAN, P-L-A-N, that we often refer to? P is for predictability, L is for low correlation, A is for alignment, and N is for net income. The A for alignment has a lot to do with this collateral damage concept. For example, Social Security on its own is tax-free. It is. What causes it to become tainted with taxes unnecessarily? The largest culprits are qualified retirement plans, like pre-tax 401ks, 403bs, TSPs, traditional IRAs, anything that is a pre-tax account. They are the main culprits as to why your Social Security is often unnecessarily taxable. That's a form of collateral damage. Another form of collateral damage is what are called IRMA surcharges on your Medicare premiums. This is an extra tax on your Medicare premiums that can add thousands, literally thousands of dollars to your premiums every year. And again, qualified pre-tax retirement accounts like 401ks and IRAs are the main culprits as to why this happens. But in both cases, proper planning can completely eliminate that collateral damage, or at least substantially so. And your own ideal retirement report shows you that. And finally, what the whole premise of the show is going to focus on today, asset allocation versus asset location. Where your retirement assets live in which tax category is far more important most of the time than how they are allocated, what your pie chart looks like, how much of this and how much of that you're invested in. And here's what I mean. There are only three categories or columns that all financial vehicles fall into: taxable, tax deferred, and often referred to as tax procrastinated, and tax free. That's it. Some are hybrids and could fall into both depending on certain conditions. But regardless, these are the only three possibilities that exist. All financial vehicles are categorized by how tax treats them. Isn't that interesting? Why? Because taxes are the largest fee you pay in retirement. So that's how the vehicles are categorized. And one of the first things your ideal retirement report will do is categorize your accounts into those three categories so you can plainly see where you are light and where you are heavy. Maybe you're top heavy in a certain column or category. And here's a little spoiler alert. Most people that the team meets with are very heavy, way too heavy, in the tax deferred or tax procrastinated column, and very underweighted in the tax free column. You might imagine a large part of what our team does is help people shift assets strategically and tactically from tax deferred time bomb accounts like IRAs and 401ks that cause all that collateral damage, the unnecessary wealth transfers, to the tax-free column, where those things do not happen, and legally divorce the IRS from that time forward with their blessing. It is not magic. It is simply math and good planning. We do examples of this almost every week, right here on the Ideal Retirement Radio Show. 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And you can see our calendar, set up your own visit right there. Now, we're also going to give you a really neat gift called The Power of Zero. It's a financial bestseller book by David McKnight when you are one of the first 7 today as well. See, our incentives tend to be educational, not a steak dinner. I know you'd appreciate the steak dinner too. I get it. But we want you informed and educated why we do what we do, how we work with clients, why we have the philosophy we have, and why we have the success that we tend to have in helping retirees walk that path. So again, 380-256-2300. All right, so let's meet Brian and Lisa, both retired school teachers. They have about $780,000 in 403Bs, which is the cousin to the 401k, one of those pre-tax retirement accounts that causes collateral damage that we often discuss. They left the 403Bs at the school system, so they are what we call orphaned. They've retired, but their retirement accounts haven't. They are 61 years old and currently working as consultants, so they're not fully ready to retire. In fact, they plan on doing a hybrid retirement where they work part-time just as much for the social aspect of it as a little additional money here and there for maybe the next 6 years or so. They're currently saving $1,000 a month into a brokerage account, just an after-tax brokerage account, which has a total balance of $150,000 and growing. Of course, that brokerage account has taxable short and long-term capital gains to consider. They do have some rental income, and after depreciation and all that, they still have about $500 a month of taxable passive income, so we'll consider that. At age 67, in about 6 years, They plan to draw their Social Security and not really work much after that. Their Social Security will be about $37,500 a year. And of course, because they will be living on their 403Bs, that big saved balance they have, their Social Security will be 50 to 85% taxable at their highest marginal tax bracket. If it were a 401k or traditional IRA or TSP, same effect. There's that collateral damage and voluntary tax concept I was referring to at the beginning. The capital gains from the brokerage account also do cause collateral damage to other areas of their plan, and I want you to kind of just hang with me, and we'll explore the extent of that voluntary tax damage. Their effective tax rate right now is about 20% between federal and state. Naturally, we know where taxes are headed in the future as a long-term trend. All you have to ask yourself is if the government will need more or less money in the future. Let's also assume they are paying $2,000 a year for term insurance and $4,000 a year for long-term care insurance. With all that, Brian and Lisa wanted to know what their net retirement income might look like from age 67 through 90. All right, so we're going to assume a 7% rate of return while they're still kind of working until age 67, and then we'll assume just a 5% rate of return thereafter once they stop working completely. Very, you know, modest, middle-of-the-road kinds of assumptions. Well, let's take a peek. The net after-tax income from their 403Bs at age 67 through 90 would be $51,300, rounding down just a bit. Net income from the brokerage account, $15,900 a year. Social Security, net after taxes, $31,125. Net cash flow from the rents would be about $4,800 or so, $6,000 gross, $4,800 or so after taxes. We still have to suck out the term insurance premiums of $2,000 a year and the long-term care premiums of $4,000 a year. You'll see why I'm doing that specifically. Just hold on for a moment. So all that together, their total net income production ability, there's that term, IPA, their net income production ability, the key term under these parameters of this current path scenario, is about $97,000 a year. Again, rounding down just to be conservative. That's from age 67 through 90. Total income on their current path, just over $2.3 million. Total taxes, just under $529,000 throughout retirement. And that is if taxes never rose. But there's a problem. We have to stress test this by adding at least a scenario where taxes increase modestly by the time they retire. To assume otherwise is reckless, and we do not do reckless here. We also have to stress test what happens if we use volatile returns in the assumptions, not just a flat rate of return of 7% while they're working and 5% a year once they retire, right? I mean, those are fine as averages, but that's not how returns work on a year-to-year basis. So let's take the raw returns of the S&P 500. Since the turn of the century, some really good years and some really nasty years, and plug those in instead. The raw average of the S&P 500 since 2000 is actually 7.68%, which is a higher return overall than we've been assuming. So let's see what happens once we plug that in and a modest increase in taxes by the time they retire. Now, the brokerage account can only provide $11,000 a year, not $15,900. The 403B drops from an estimated $51,300 a year down to $39,700. Social Security drops from $31,125 down to $29,531. All of this on a net basis. The rental income drops a bit to $4,500 a year. Total, $78,900. Being generous and slightly rounding up, down from the first estimated $97,000 a year net from age 67 through 90. That is a drop of $18,100 per year, or roughly 18.6% per year. How many of you would be excited to learn that you might have a 15 to 20% pay cut in retirement below what you might otherwise project? Their total income over their entire retirement drops by more than $400,000 overall due to poor tax planning and poor risk management. And we hate to say it, but this stress-tested example, the stress-tested current path, is the much more likely case. So that is our baseline, $78,900 a year, net after tax. And remember that the taxes on Social Security are collateral damage. They are voluntary, and they are largely avoidable through proper planning. The first step toward that is your own ideal retirement report. And we're doing them complimentary for the first seven today. If you'd like to call in and see where you're likely headed with stress testing and get a true X-ray without all the fluff, be one of the first seven today to set up a complimentary visit. 380-256-2300, 380-256-2300, or head over to idealretirementradio.com. Okay, what can we do better? Step one, they left behind those 403Bs that total $780,000 today at their age 61. Ladies and gentlemen, there are very few reasons to leave a 401k, 403B, TSP, 457, or the like behind at your employer once you are done working for your employer. The fees are often much higher than you realize, and your options are generally very limited. In those the menu of options is very limited. So it is highly advisable to roll those retirement accounts to an IRA where you when you leave your employment. Don't leave your money orphaned. So step one for Brian and Lisa, very simple, roll over those assets to an IRA. If you have orphaned retirement accounts, talk to us. We can help. 380-256-2300. Step number two, we need to get those dollars out of that tax procrastination setting or category into much more tax-efficient accounts. So we're going to do strategic Roth conversions as well, managing the tax brackets as we go for the next 5 years. This will reposition hundreds of thousands of dollars to a Roth account. And remember how we talked about qualified retirement accounts causing collateral damage and unnecessary wealth transfers from you to the Treasury on your Social Security, Medicare, IRMA surcharges, that kind of thing? Guess what? A Roth IRA or Roth 401k is one of two retirement tools that do not cause Social Security to become unnecessarily taxable, nor do they trigger voluntary surcharges, those IRMA surcharges, on your Medicare premiums, like all other retirement accounts can. We'll also use inside this Roth account a buffer strategy where we get 65% of the upward swing of the market and none of the downward swing. So this is a conservative approach where if the market does 10, you get 6.5%. If the market does 20% positive, you get 13% and locked in. But if the market does, say, negative 38.49% like it did in 08, you maintain your money and balance without participating in any downward swings or losses. It is a wonderful tool for a Roth, perhaps. Step number three, that $1,000 a month that they're putting into a taxable brokerage account, they should be sending that to Roth IRAs instead. As long as they have wages and are saving money, we want that money to fund tax-free growth, not taxable growth. Right? Makes sense. Step number four, remember they're paying $2,000 a year for term insurance and $4,000 for long-term care insurance. We want that. We want the benefits of it, but not as a sunken cost. So we're going to recapture those premiums. Along with that, they have a balance in their brokerage account of about $150,000. That is great liquidity. but generally, terrible tax planning. Do you like paying taxes on money you're not using? So we need to reposition $25,000 a year for the next 5 years from that account, along with the $6,000 a year of recaptured insurance premiums that were a sunken cost before, making a total of $31,000 a year repositioned to a LIRP, a life insurance retirement plan. Now, within a life insurance retirement plan comes term insurance, and that term insurance death benefit doubles as long-term care if needed. It grows money tax-free and is access tax-free when set up right, and causes no collateral damage on Social Security or IRMA surcharges. Just like a Roth. Now you see why we recaptured the term and long-term care premiums that were sunken costs and instead redeploy them toward building tax-efficient wealth. Now, step number four. Step number five, we kept some assets in the traditional rollover IRA. We did not convert all of it to a Roth on purpose. Why not? Because we want some in the pre-tax category so we can make wise use of the standard deduction. We'll come to that shortly. Here's how it all breaks down after all the work behind the scenes. The Roth distributions are tax-free. In total, $61,700 per year, tax-free. The LIRP distributions, also tax-free, $17,600 per year. Their Social Security is no longer taxable. That becomes our third stream of tax-free income. $37,500 gross is also the tax-free net. The IRA, remember that we did not convert all of it on purpose to a Roth. What is left behind produces a tax-free $9,400 a year. The brokerage account can produce about $2,900 a year, also tax-free. And the rental income of $6,000 a year is now also tax-free, because all three of those elements, the remaining balance in the traditional IRA brokerage account and the real estate rental income, are all under the standard deduction, therefore tax-free. You see what wise planning can do. It opens up doors that may not have previously existed. Altogether, we have a total tax-free income of $135,100 per year from age 67 through 90. The baseline, their current path, with all the stress testing, was about $78,900 net. The holistic path, with tax-efficient planning, over $135,000 tax-free. That is a $56,000 annual increase, a 71% ratio annual increase, which is more than $1.3 million more income throughout their retirement. Oh, and taxes. Remember that taxes in the first scenario were roughly about $529,000 throughout their retirement. Now, they are just barely over $156,000 over their entire retirement. That is more than a 70% reduction in their total taxes. And now you can plainly see where the majority of that increase comes from. Tax-free retirement planning is our core competency. It's something we love and truly excel at Merit Retirement Strategies. So I invite you to call in today, be one of the first seven, get your complimentary, personalized, ideal retirement report. What I've just gone through with you is a real-world example of an ideal retirement report and situations that we see week in and week out. 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There is a reason that we give it out. It is full of education and goes through scenarios like we just did in greater detail than we can over the air here. So once again, 380-256-2300, idealretirementradio.com. A question that we'll often ask, and if you're a chess player, you get where we're going here with this pretty quickly. How powerful is a pawn? You know, the little guy in front, the little piece in front, how powerful is that pawn? The knee-jerk reaction or answer is, well, not really powerful. It's limited in its movement and can't move very far. It's not very flexible. But the real and more considered answer is it depends. With this case study we just did with Brian and Lisa, in both scenarios, both the, you know, their current path scenario and then the revised, more holistic tax-free scenario, the same amount of assets were there to begin with. The same chess pieces were on the board. Yet the difference of a 71% net spendable income increase at retirement, over $1.3 million total increase, had so much more to do with how the game was played, how the approach, what strategy was used, than the pieces themselves. It's all in the strategy, not the pieces. And that can easily be demonstrated by, if I were sitting on one side of the chessboard and you had, you know, one of the grandmasters on the other side, we have the same pieces, but I am absolutely going to get whooped, even though I love the game, I study it, but I am no competition to them. Same pieces, though. Same starting point. Different approach and different strategy makes all the difference, and that is exactly what an ideal retirement report does. Because can a pawn checkmate a king? Yes. Can it become a queen, arguably the most powerful single piece? Yes. It all depends on the strategy and the formation of the pieces around it. What we often find in reviewing people's situations is that they simply have poorly positioned pieces, but they have the pieces they need. They just need the right strategy and the right formation. That is something that we excel at, and what the Ideal Retirement Report is designed to bring to life for you. And each Ideal Retirement Report is unique, is different. There is nothing cookie cutter about it. So once again, I encourage you, be one of the first seven today. Come in, sit down with us at the firm. Let's see what might be possible for you. 380-256-2300. 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And I think just as important about the philosophy and approach that we adhere to. 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

All right, everybody, welcome back. This is part two today of Ideal Retirement Radio. Thanks for being with us. 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What we often find are that people already have all the pieces they need. This is continuing a little bit with the chess example we ended the last half with. However, what we do find is they have a bunch of poorly positioned pawns or pieces. And so it's not so much about, oh, I need to make more return, or, oh, gosh, I wish I could somehow magically go out and contribute a bunch more money, or I need to get that inheritance in. We've heard that a time or two. It's really simply the pieces exist. We can make it work. You simply have to understand and be taught how to position them. What is the right strategy for you with the pieces that you have? So again, most people have all the pieces they need. It's simply poorly, they are simply not positioned optimally yet. That is exactly what an ideal retirement report is designed to do, and why the typical results we find in an ideal retirement report are often an increase in projected net spendable income with reasonable variables of 30% on average above the current path. We also see the assets lasting 7 to 10 years or longer compared to the current path. And we see taxes decreasing in retirement, the total retirement tax bite, by 60 to 70% on average. That is what the right strategy and approach with the pieces you already have can do. And that is exactly what the Ideal Retirement Report is designed to do for you. 380-256-2300. 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And guys, I just want to tell you, we're good at this. This is what we love. It's what we've dedicated our professional energy and lives to. 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And also don't forget, we are giving as well the complimentary copy of The Power of Zero, a financial bestseller, right on, as it happens, this topic we're after today. So the topic we have been on today, I've asked you to keep in mind since the beginning of the show, the concept of wealth transfers and collateral damage. We saw with Brian and Lisa in the first half of the show our case study example that typifies what we see and work with at the firm pretty much every day. We saw a lot of unnecessary wealth transfers. Some of those they didn't know were going to happen, and others they knew but thought there was nothing they could do about it. Both were inefficient. Both had solutions. A wealth transfer is anything, including taxes, that takes money from your balance sheet and moves it to someone else's. In retirement, the largest wealth transfer that most people, one shape, form, or another, are going to have, unless they plan properly, is that of tax. Tax comes in many forms. Most of the time, we think of it as income tax. And that's also true, of course. We think about tax brackets, and that's true. But there are other ways that Congress and the government tax us. And we have ancillary or triggered taxes that occur because of X or Y in our picture. A very, very striking example of that is the unfortunate and voluntary taxation of Social Security. Why do we say it that way? Why is it voluntary? Because it doesn't have to be, depending on how you plan. A very influential judge who sat on the Second Court of Appeals in the 20th century, named Judge Learned Hand, yes, that was his name, was likely the most quoted judge by the Supreme Court during his time. One reason was because he was very smart, and another reason was because he was quite witty.
And he said, famously, there are two tax systems in America, one for the informed and one for the uninformed. Both are legal. End quote. He is trying to tell us that you may plan, you may arrange your affairs in a way that is best for you. He goes on to say there is nothing that says you must arrange your affairs in a way that is best for the U.S. Treasury. Okay, well, let's think about things like qualified plans, and we're talking about collateral damage and unnecessary wealth transfers, one of them being the optional or voluntary taxes on Social Security. Let's understand that in its native state, in its natural state or inborn state, Social Security is tax-free. On its own, or said differently, in the absence of other income, Social Security is tax-free. The conditions do not currently exist where Social Security in a vacuum would ever be taxable. They don't exist. So, what triggers unnecessary or voluntary taxation on Social Security? The main culprit, and there are other things, but the main culprit by far is qualified plans. Pre-tax accounts like 401ks, IRAs, 403bs, 457s, TSPs, etc. Those are the main culprits that trigger voluntary taxation to any degree on your Social Security. Had we the time, we would dive into provisional income, which is a nasty little bugger in the tax code that determines if and to what extent your Social Security will be taxable. One of the reasons that we spend so much time sharing examples of strategically and tactically reshifting or reallocating assets from tax-deferred or tax-procrastination vehicles to the tax-free column is to avoid that part of collateral damage or voluntary tax. Because if your Social Security is taxable, or you've set up your accounts, you've deferred and what, procrastinated the taxes and pre-tax 401ks and IRAs, it's not just the tax liability of that account when you start using it, it's the voluntary taxation in other parts of your plan that it triggers. Not only may it trigger taxes on Social Security, the same trigger applies, and the methodology applies to whether or not you will pay IRMA surcharges on your Medicare premiums. What are those? IRMA surcharges, it's an additional tax on your Medicare premium if you make above a certain amount. Whether married or single, there are different tiers. But the main culprit, once again, is the qualified or pre-tax type of account by far. All right. So if we have that landscape, let me look at it with you like this. The IRMA surcharge being a success tax or a penalty for having too much money means you must pay more per year or month for your Medicare premiums, that surcharge. How much more? If you are $1 over the threshold, $1, you will pay $81 more per month for your Medicare, and so will your spouse. That is nearly $2,000 a year for extra premium or extra surcharges, taxes, or penalties, however you want to look at it. $1. So when can $1 create nearly $2,000 in taxes? That's an example. And that dollar that triggers that voluntary surcharge, by far, the damage comes from qualified accounts. Now, there are solutions to it. What in the IRMA surcharges, by the way, ladies and gentlemen, those the surcharge tax themselves, guess how much the tax itself inflated by last year? 9.7%. So what was the COLA on Social Security? 2.8. Right? How much did Medicare premiums and the surcharge tax on Medicare premiums increase by for Medicare Part B? 9.7. What about Part D? 6.2. So all of a sudden, the COLA of 2.8 on Social Security feels rather paltry. My point here, ladies and gentlemen, is that when we look at things from a holistic standpoint,
and get beyond the menial advantages of a pre-tax deposit and start looking at the other side of the pre-tax equation, we start to see a mountain of evidence, of taxation, of cost, of consequence to procrastinating taxes and delay, delay, delay. So when you hear tax deferral, I want you to start thinking tax procrastination. And when you procrastinate something in your life, a health problem, a financial problem, a problem in a relationship, what almost always happens to that problem through procrastination? It gets worse. These are not fairy tales. This is math. And part of the other side of that pre-tax equation that hardly anyone discusses with you is all the voluntary taxation that qualified accounts, 401ks, IRAs, etc., trigger in other parts of your plan. We did talk about the acronym PLAN a little bit in the first half of the show. PLAN, the acronym standing for predictability, low correlation, alignment, and net income. A strategy must adhere as best as it can to those four criteria. Value, P, predictability above potential. L for low correlation. Its success should not depend. It should not be highly correlated, in other words, to the markets and the economy. Thirdly, alignment. This is what we're really talking about right now. That parts of your plan should not fight other parts of your retirement picture, for heaven's sakes. And many, many do.

net income is the bottom line. If you want to know how to judge between a strategy A and strategy B, for example, judge it by income production ability or net income. Predictability, low correlation, alignment, net income. Every ideal retirement report we develop strives to adhere to those four criteria. This is why we believe we see the differences we see, and this is why our clients tend to have a lot less stress and happier days. We'd love to do your ideal retirement report complimentary. Let us show you, in your situation, what it might look like. Let us show you your current path as well, where you're likely headed with reasonable assumptions, the dangers, opportunities, and strengths that you do have, and how to either avoid or capitalize on those things. 380-256-2300 or set your own visit at idealretirementradio.com. 380-256-2300. Why don't we get beyond just some nice sounding platitudes and words, and let's do what we do here, rubber meets the road examples. I'm going to dive into something called a tax scorecard, which is often part of the overall report that we do. The tax scorecard is something that is designed to show, if we looked at qualified accounts in a vacuum, what is their future tax liability likely to be, and what collateral or voluntary taxation collateral damage might they trigger in other parts of your plan, specifically Social Security and your Medicare premiums. Because one of the most frustrating things is not only are those things avoidable most of the time through proper planning, when you have a bunch of extra IRMA surcharges on your Medicare premiums, so you're paying a lot more for Medicare, in other words, do you get better doctors? Do you get, I don't know, better treatment? Do you get a better room? Do you even get to go to the front of the line? Nope. You simply have to pay more for the same thing that everyone else gets. That is frustrating and salt in the wound. So let's go back to Brian and Lisa from the first half, that case study. They had $780,000 in qualified accounts in a 403B. Remember, they were retired teachers, same tax consequences as a 401k for those of you that aren't familiar, or a traditional IRA for this, for the sake of the example. It's all the same from a tax lens. So $780,000 pre-tax qualified account. If, and they were 61 years old, at age 67, they were going to have Social Security of $37,500. If we left this as it were, or as it is, what is their total tax liability looking at those things in a vacuum? Here we go. Assuming they just took the RMDs on their qualified accounts, the taxes on the RMDs alone going through age 90 here are $433,000. The taxes on the RMDs alone. Now, many people don't want the RMDs. It's forced usage, right? So they reinvest the RMDs. Where do most people reinvest the RMDs if they're not spending it? Well, brokerage accounts, laddered CDs, money market accounts, something taxable. Okay, so it creates more taxes. The reinvestment taxes equal another $258,000. Next, when they graduate from Earth at age 90, in this presumption, the heirs will have taxes on the account as well that they inherit. How much? Somewhere in the neighborhood of $455,000. Now, I want you to stop for a minute and think about this. The current balance at their age 61 is $780,000 pre-tax. In this scenario, just letting it grow, taking the RMDs, reinvesting the RMDs, passing it on to the heirs, we have $433,000 of taxes on the RMDs, $258,000 of taxes on the reinvested RMDs, $455,000 conservatively of tax on the inheritance. And you just sit here and wonder, how many bites at the apple does the IRS actually get? Well, at least two more. Because of this qualified account, the pre-tax balance, here we're going to get into that collateral damage or voluntary taxation, their Social Security will have taxes of $153,000 throughout their retirement. In other words, the total

0: that they will get from Social Security is lessened by $150,000 due to voluntary taxes triggered by their qualified accounts, predominantly. You can imagine the frustration at learning that. You can imagine that it is salt in the wound. And you, I mean, when we visit with people and show them, as I'm saying, the other side of the pre-tax equation, what is on the other side of that equal sign, it is often eye-opening. There is a solution. Hang in there. But first, one more piece here. In Brian and Lisa's case, they will have Irma surcharges as well. In other words, additional Medicare premiums of about $55,800 throughout their retirement. Where do Medicare premiums and the surcharges thereon come out of? Your Social Security check, right? Before it even hits your bank account, right? So not only do they have $153,000 of Social Security taxes that are voluntary, they have another voluntary penalty on their Medicare premiums of $55,000 above and beyond that. So their Social Security check is reduced by nearly $210,000 over their retirement lifetime because of misalignment and failure to adhere to the acronym PLAN. Okay, altogether, that, if left alone as is, that pre-tax balance of $780,000 would likely trigger somewhere in the neighborhood of $1.3 million in lifetime taxes over their retirement. Yes, they have all the growth and all that. We were assuming a 7% growth rate, something achievable, nothing crazy. But what if this? What if we converted that balance over the next 5 years? Again, this is called the tax scorecard. It's available to you. It shows you first the other side of the pre-tax equation, all the voluntary taxation that might be triggered by qualified accounts, and happily, what you might do about it. So in Brian and Lisa's case, if we converted that balance over the next 5 years, yes, being tactical about it, yes, managing the tax bracket situation as we go, here's what might happen. If we've converted this all the way to a Roth, do Roth IRAs have RMDs? No. So the taxes on RMDs were $433,000. They go to zero. If there's no RMDs to reinvest in a tax-hostile account, what do our reinvestment taxes drop to? Also, zero, because the money gets to stay in its happy tax-free environment without being forced to be taken out and reinvested elsewhere. And if you did take it out, it's tax-free because it's been converted, and all the growth on it from the time of conversion forward is also tax-free. Inheritance taxes. When your heirs inherit a Roth IRA, do they owe inheritance taxes? No. So that goes to zero. Social Security and Irma. Here we go. Listen in here. There are only two types of retirement tools that do not trigger voluntary taxation on Social Security or voluntary penalties, the Irma surcharges, on your Medicare premiums. Only two. They are Roth accounts, whether Roth IRA, Roth 401k. So Roth accounts, number one. And secondly, a life insurance retirement plan, or LIRP, L-I-R-P. That is it. We might mention HSAs and things like that, but as a specific retirement tool, those are the only two. Because now we have converted in Brian and Lisa's tax scorecard analysis, they are heavily relying on a Roth account instead of a pre-tax account. Therefore, the Social Security taxes that were $153,000 and the Irma surcharges that were $55,000, nearly $56,000 over their retirement, drop both to zero. Everything has gone to zero so far. Where do we have some tax? Well, we're converting the balance. Okay, there are conversion taxes. Let's be fair. They are $228,800 over the next 5 years. Okay, that is also the entire tax situation over their retirement. So we go from $1,356,000 of total taxes, if things are left the way they are, down to 222,000 through a tactical conversion strategy. Ladies and gentlemen, that is a tax savings of $1.1 million. There's another name for that. That tax savings of $1.1 million over Brian and Lisa's retirement experience. The other name for that is voluntary tax. Remember what Judge Learned Hand said. There are two tax systems in America. One for the informed and one for the uninformed. Both are legal. You are allowed to pay. Brian and Lisa can pay those additional $1.1 million in voluntary tax and all the collateral damage. They're allowed to do it. The Treasury will let you. It's fine. But you do not have to. You can take the informed path, which this tax scorecard analysis helps to start to unveil. Again, this is starting to see and look at the other side of the pre-tax equation. It is like having, in their case right here, it is like having an additional $37,700 per year, saving $1.1 million over their retirement. It is an 84% aggregate tax reduction. I want you to think about, when is the last time anyone showed you, an advisor or anyone, how to potentially save more than 80% in your taxes over your retirement? This is part of the Ideal Retirement Report, and it's available to you. 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Howard, his entire team at Merit Retirement Strategies, or just 380-256-2300. And you know what's kind of funny is that was a nice long tangent. I hadn't even planned on going into that. So we'll have to save a lot of our material for next week. But maybe we could kind of wrap up with this thought in mind. It is vital that you look at the X-ray. Too many times we have people come into the office and say, well, I'm told everything will be okay. That's hope. Hope is not a strategy. I'm told I don't need to do conversions. I'm told that, you know, my Social Security is taxable, but it'll be okay. I'm told all these things. And then we say, has anyone put math to that for you? Well, I got this report. We look at the report. It is so shallow, even from other advisors, or they have a spreadsheet. And I'm not knocking you for trying and putting a spreadsheet out there, planning things out, and trying to put guardrails in place for you so you know where you're headed. But if I can just speak boldly, the spreadsheets hardly ever are robust enough or deep enough in their analysis to give confidence in what you are projecting. They do not stress test what happens if and when taxes rise. They do not stress test what happens when another 2008 comes along. They do not stress test what happens if you need long-term care, and they certainly don't take into account, because it is very complex math, all the collateral damage that the most popular retirement accounts in the nation, IRAs, 401ks, and the like, cause, and misalignment and internal friction that they propagate inside your plan. Now, when taking all of that together, which the Ideal Retirement Report is specifically designed to do, number one, you get a clear picture of where you're headed. That is critical, because so few have a very clear picture of where they are likely headed. Number two, you can plainly see what the solutions might be. That's the more holistic, tax-free side of the Ideal Retirement Report. It's the more fun side of it, right? Where you get to see all of the solutions, and you get to sit there and compare side by side, current path, revised, more holistic path, and see the difference. 380-256-2300. 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
2: 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Israeli ambassador to the United States, Michael Leiter, calls the new agreement with Lebanon
4: real peace, where both countries will live in security, where Israel's and Lebanon's sovereignty will be respected, honored, and protected.
2: That ceasefire is contingent on a complete cessation of fire by the terrorist group Hezbollah. Until then, Israel will hole up in southern Lebanon. AI dragging down the markets.
5: Major indexes closed mostly lower on Wall Street. The S&P 500 ended nearly flat Friday with a loss of less than a tenth of a percent. The Dow slipped 44 points. That's about a tenth of a percent. The NASDAQ composite fell 0.2%. Big drops for Micron Technology and other AI-related companies offset gains in other sectors like healthcare. Micron sank 6.7%. The chip company's stock has roughly quadrupled so far this year. Companies with big fuel bills got some help as oil prices fell back to where they were before the war with Iran. Seth Sutel, New York.
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9: 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I am your host, Paul George. I am a 35-year real estate agent who helps people buy, sell, and build homes in the Central Ohio area. Today's show, I'm just hoping I'm going to get through this show without choking up. One of the reasons I'm not a great speaker is because I get too emotional when I just speak about things that I'm passionate about or I see other people's stories and things. But this is one where I'm hoping I get through because I'm not going to talk very much. Quit laughing, Gina. She's saying, okay, it's your radio show and you're not going to talk very much. But no, I will try not to. Today's show is a little bit about my industry, the real estate industry, and kind of how it pertains to the American dream. As I mentioned, I've been a residential real estate agent for over 35 years, and we are independent contractors. And to other people, that what it means to other people is basically you own your own business. And with owning your own business, you are responsible for the day-to-day operations. The thing about real estate, though, is that you do not get compensated for showing up. You only get compensated if you perform something that somebody can use. And one of the things I really like about that is there is no limit as to how much wealth we can create. There's no limit to how little work we want to do too. And again, I just think it's something that is kind of the backbone of our country, that you should get compensated for the amount of work that you do. It's never fair. Sometimes it is. I'm sitting here with four realtors here, and we all have situations where we've worked months and months and hours and do not get compensated. Sometimes through no fault of our own, sometimes through no fault of our buyers or sellers situation, but there's never a guarantee. I always equate that to somebody else that is more comfortable with knowing that they're going to get compensated, meaning that if you show up, you get paid by the hour. If you do your job, you might get a bonus for doing something.

0: again, there's no guarantee as to what we do. I was brought up in grocery stores, and our family owned the grocery store, so we were responsible for putting the key in the door, paying people and things like that. That's kind of where I've come from. When I talk to a lot of my buyers and sellers, especially my buyers, they're talking about, you know, do jobs and things like that where they have to go through an interview process. Our interview process, when I got started at least, was, do you have a pulse? Do you know people? That's all it takes. I went through 4 years of college with a marketing degree and never really sure how that equated to what I'm doing now. I just thought, okay, I'm going to be in the family business for the rest of my life. Probably my marketing degree was probably the smartest thing I did, because of when you're in real estate, you're basically a marketer, whether it's yourself or whether it's for your clients. You are marketing what you do. But I am very thankful for that. You know, we get compensated very well when we do well. And it's very hard to describe to people sometimes when we would go through periods where, you know, we'd sell a house before we put the sign in the yard. But we also deal with situations that are, you know, it's been 6 months, why hasn't my house sold? You know, we deal with, you know, we were all talking about our situation getting in here. I was a little bit late today because I was talking with somebody who had a situation where her husband got in a car accident. They can't afford where they're staying. They got to pay their medical bills. There are situations like that that come up, and I didn't say a word about selling their house. We just talked about, hey, where are you going to go? What's this going to take? How are you feeling? Those kind of things. And those are, again, you don't get compensated for that directly. You just get compensated with your peace of mind. And when I've been in it as long as I have, there's things that are more important. The rest of the stuff comes to you. And today on my show, as much as I want to whine about things that I can't control, when I say whine, I talk about, you know, we talked about putting the sign in the yard, the house sells, but we also talk about, okay, that nothing's selling now because interest rates are 9%. Interest rates now are 6.5%, and people are complaining about that when I have perspective of when they were 9%. I whine about, you know, situations in Iran that's going on right now. You know, people are dying when it comes to those things. And I'd look at that and say, okay, I have no reason to be ungrateful, I guess, to say, for what I do, because I can kind of control it. Today we have somebody in here who's probably come as close to death, if not. I hate to say it that way, but real estate has given him the freedom to bounce back. And not only in making a living, but I think the community where, that brought him to this is something that is probably not necessarily available in other industries. And that's why I kind of brag on my industry. It is amazing how real estate people come together when something bad happens, and whether it's with clients that need help or whether it's one of our own. And again, my voice is already cracking just thinking about this. I have Arnold DeSena in today, and his wife, Christine, and he's got a story. I sure as heck can't tell it, but I think he's going to be able to kind of walk us through, first of all, his story, where he came from. When I met him before his accident, he was kind of this brash New York kind of guy that, like, okay, who is this guy? And then when you get to know somebody like anybody, it's like, hey, he's a nice guy. He's a good guy. and again, I didn't know him well enough to know either way. And, you know, he has his angel with him today. It's not Eugenia, sorry.
1: I know.
0: It's Christine. So, and she has, I'm sure you didn't sign up for this when you guys got married. How many years ago?
2: Next week we'll be together 39 years.
0: 39 years. You put up with him that long. And you've went through some ups and downs that people can't fathom. So, when we come back, I'm going to let Arnold DeSena tell his story and kind of how the real estate industry has affected him, but more important, how he has bounced back from something that I would curl up in a ball and never be able to come back. I don't know if I have that in me, and maybe it's that background that you have that got you there, but at the end of the day, you're here and you are pretty much an inspiration to about everybody in the industry. So when we come back, I'll let Arnold DeSena tell a story, and I'll let Gina listen as well as me and just be happy campers. We'll be right back.
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0: Welcome back to the Paul George Real Estate Show. And again, I am your host, Paul George. And today I am here with Gina Cribb. She's a licensed real estate agent with Keller Williams Greater Columbus. I am with Arnold and Christine DeSena with Keller Williams Greater Columbus. And as I mentioned earlier in the show, Arnold's got a little story to tell. And to try to picture certain things that we all take for granted, we can't do that with Arnold. Just walking up into the studio, you start recognizing the little blue signs. You start recognizing the handicapped parking spots, especially ones that I think you sent out something on Facebook where they had some construction or something in one of the parking spots. And it doesn't hit you until you know somebody and how it affects you. And I'm sure you've got a zillion stories to tell. But anyway, without further ado, I do want to introduce Arnold and Christine. Christine's going to be shy. She's just going to sit back in the back and, you know, hit Arnold on the back saying, no, don't say that, don't say that. You're not going to get on the mic, are you?
3: Yeah.
0: No, she's not going to get on the mic. All right, Arnold, a little bit, why don't you give us a little bit of background about where you grew up, what your life, you know, your life situation was prior to your accident, where you worked, what you did, that type of thing.
2: Sure.
0: Say hello to everybody.
2: Hello, everyone. So I'm a Brooklyn, New York product, raised there in the 60s and 70s. Family moved to Connecticut, where I was really raised, and grew up on the shoreline on the ocean. Started my world off right out of high school building nuclear submarines. So I started right in the blue-collar world, went through 5 years of apprenticeship and hazing, of course.
0: Mm-hmm.
2: Did about 7 years building subs and quickly went into commercial construction, building high-rise hotels, casinos, hotels, that sort of thing. Probably around the time I turned 40, my wife was offered an opportunity to move out to Columbus in retail for the Schottenstein family. And I gave up my career at that point after about 20-something years and supported her in her move. And when we got out here, I thought I would just go right back into construction and decided I had enough of beating up my body and went into real estate. That was in 2003.
0: You start with H.E.R. then?
2: H.E.R.
0: H.E.R.
2: Yeah, right in Westerville.
0: And you were there for the longest time. You guys moved into Westerville when you came to Columbus?
2: We did. We moved to the house we're still in.
0: Yep.
2: We thought we were staying for 2 years, and we've overstayed that by 21.
0: And kids?
2: We have two adult daughters. Our oldest daughter's Rachel. She's a new mom, actually, 4 months ago. She's in Cincinnati with her high school sweetheart. They married 5 years ago. And our youngest daughter, Jessica, who's 27 now, who actually works with us in the business now.
0: Yeah, it's interesting to see the generations come up because I'm kind of equating it. In fact, I was thinking about having her and Nico on my son because they both got licensed about the same time. They both serve in restaurants right now. Mm-hmm. So I thought I might get their perspective on a first-time, you know, young real estate agent. Nico just called me on the way over here, and he says, it's so nice to have somebody who can answer these questions because I have no clue. And I'm sure she does the same thing with you guys.
3: Yeah.
0: Christine, since you have your license now, is that right? So you've got a family affair going now.
2: We do.
0: We got a team.
2: We do. Yeah. And I'm in charge of it, but I don't think I am in charge.
0: Well, if we're in a, we haven't started filming this yet, but we're going to start, probably start filming our radio show here a little bit. And if you would see where we're at right now, Arnold is in a, I won't call it a wheelchair. It looks like a race car almost.
2: Oh, so we call this a power chair.
0: Why don't you describe what that is, and just kind of describe your surroundings, I guess, to say, because you live in that chair a lot of the day, right?
2: I sit in this chair for about 13 hours.
0: Yep.
2: So from about 9 a.m. till 10, 11 o'clock at night, I'm in this wheelchair.
0: Okay.
2: This wheelchair is a $96,000 chair.
0: Oh, my goodness.
2: It goes pretty darn fast. It allows me to sit up if I would be at a pub table. It allows me also to tilt back upside down at a 45-degree angle to take pressure off my spine.
0: I see.
2: Yeah.
0: So, all right, we're kind of burying the story here a little bit. So you came here to Columbus following your wife, which a lot of guys wouldn't do, especially New Yorkers.
2: Mm-hmm.
0: You like to be the ones in charge. And when you got here, you were working real estate for a little while. You started with that from scratch. You didn't know a whole lot of people here.
2: No one.
0: So, no. And needless to say, you're kind of a stalwart in the community now. So you had to come from somewhere. So you've done that on your own. So you came here in what year?
2: January 2003.
0: And you worked with in real estate for a few years. And then tell us your story. Tell us what happened.
2: What happened or the story of real estate?
0: Well, the story of real estate is not as important as getting to you were in a little bit of real estate, mm-hmm. and then you like to do some things for fun and kind of go from there. Tell us the years. And since you were here, I know you had a hobby of riding a motorcycle.
2: I was a motorcycle enthusiast for 40 years. That started as a teenage boy back east in Connecticut, but I was involved with the Harley Owners Group Motorcycle Club. We had a million riders globally. I actually taught motorcycle safety for Harley-Davidson for a number of years. In all the years of my riding, I learned you have to get comfortable being uncomfortable. I've been out to the west part of the country, famous Sturgis, South Dakota, mm-hmm. and all out there. I've ridden through probably three-quarters of the states. So I got comfortable being in tough environments and still being safe. How that prepared me for what happened. Interesting story there. But I'd say it was April of 2019, I was taking a motorcycle ride. I used to, you know, some of our friends unwind at the end of the day with a cold beer. And
0: yep.
2: I didn't do that. I used to get on my motorcycle and go for what I called wind therapy. And I would take about a half hour, bomb around our town of Westerville, go home and start dinner. And this day was no different. Had a closing that day, was psyched. I had another one at the end of the week. Went for a little buzz around town, and I didn't go home for about 8 months. That one day, going through uptown Westerville, I had the unfortunate situation where someone coming up State Street stopped paying attention to the road, and she saw that she was going to hit the car in front of her, and she cut the wheel left pretty hard, thinking she would avoid an accident, and there I was. So she hit me head on at about 35 miles an hour, ejected me off my bike 10 feet in the air, traveled for about 30 feet before I landed on my head and broke my neck in three places, damaged my spine, and broke a lot of other things in my body. So that kind of put my career on hold.
0: And how old were you at the time?
2: 56.
0: 56.
2: Yeah, tough age to recover from something like that.
0: I'm just still trying to, and I'm sure you've told this story a million times. So your thoughts going through when you're laying there, did you think, I hate to say it, did you think you were going to die? Or were you just hurting?
2: No. In that moment, the only thing I could think was if the woman that hit me was okay. She was my first thought.
0: Of course.
2: And then, of course, the love of my family, because I knew I was in a lot of trouble.
0: Yeah.
2: And when the EMTs finally reached me, I asked them to go check on her first. In my heart, I knew whatever happened, I had to forgive her while I was laying on the ground.
0: Wow.
2: And I did. And I have. I have no animosity toward what happened.
0: And again, that kind of goes to the character of somebody when you have every right in the world to be upset. And I'm sure that came from your upbringing, from your family life. Just the mindset of saying, what about her? Next, so you're scooped up off the ground. You're rushed to the hospital.
2: Yeah, made that quick run to best trauma hospital I could ever think of in Grant.
0: Yep.
2: The guys from Fire Station 111 in Westerville were, I learned later, that half of them were just kneeling over me praying because they had not seen a situation like this in their career, while the others tended to me. And that was the beginning of 8 months and 3 days in the hospital.
0: 8 months and 3 days. How did your family find out? I mean, you were conscious the whole time?
2: I never lost consciousness.
0: Wow. The pain the whole time.
2: You know, the body and the brain are fascinating in how they protect you from that.
0: Yeah.
2: I don't remember the pain.
0: Wow.
2: I remember seeing her face through her windshield. I remember flopping in the air.
0: Mm-hmm.
2: I remember coming down. I don't remember hitting the ground. And then I remember laying on the ground, unable to move. I was instantly paralyzed from the chest down.
0: With
2: no ability to move at all. We did 8 months, 3 days, and that was not fun. My wife found out because of the app Find Friends, and she was watching me on her phone for my location, wondering when I was going to be home. Mm. And she could tell from where I was how far away I was from home. But she was watching and saw that I all of a sudden was sitting on State Street for a very long period of time. And then next thing you know, she saw me traveling down 71 at a rapid speed. And she knew at that time of day I would not be on 71. Mm. Excuse me. So she started to realize there was a problem and started calling me, and I wasn't responding until eventually she got a call from, I think, a chaplain at Grant telling her, you need to get down here right away. It's pretty bad.
0: We can't imagine those calls, especially we don't know the context of it, but when you hear those words, it's kind of like my whole life.
2: Yeah. That's not the first time I was hit on my motorcycle, and the first time I was hit on the same darn road. She came to pick me up at St. Anne's, and really she just brought clothes because she knew they were going to cut my clothes off of me to x-ray my body. So she showed up at Grant with a change of clothes thinking I'll bring them some sweats, get them dressed, and take them home, which you eventually did.
0: Yeah.
3: 8 months later.
0: 8 months later.
2: Let's not forget the 3 days.
0: Yeah.
2: Because that's a lot of bad food.
0: Yeah. So the process of those 8 months, where do you start? Where do you stop? How many surgeries have you had? How many?
2: I think 20.
0: 20?
2: Between surgeries and major procedures.
3: Yeah.
2: I had 9 surgeries in the first 7 days. 2 of the surgeries took over 12 hours each. The one point I'll bring up, I pat myself on the back for, was after the first surgery, my first thoughts was to ask my wife to find out what medication they had me on, what pills.
0: Mm.
2: I was mindful of the problem with OxyContin that we have in this country.
0: Yeah.
2: And I didn't want to fall victim to that. And it turned out I was loaded up on it. So I told my response back to her was to tell the doctors, I don't want to be on any of that. And they actually had the audacity to come into my room and tell me. I had no idea how much pain I was in.
0: They had to tell you, huh?
2: They told me.
0: Yeah.
2: And I said, no, I'm pretty sure. I know.
0: No.
2: And so they proceeded to try and convince me to be on other pain meds, which I wasn't a fan of. So I decided, foolishly at the time, to tell them I can't be on any pain meds because I'm allergic to everything. And that's how I figured I would avoid being loaded up on drugs that would probably cause an addiction. So I went, to this very day, I've not taken any pain meds. And I managed it by prayer, meditation, and visualization to get through with pain, which I do every day. I'm sitting here in a lot of pain talking to you, and I just work my mind through it.
0: And again, anybody and everybody would say, you're allowed to, I don't know a better phrase for this, be addicted to OxyContin, or you're allowed to do this. Why is your mindset such that you won't allow yourself that easiness, I guess, to say of, hey, let science do its work?
2: I've been asked that many times. When I got married, I decided my life was going to be the role of a family man. And my role in that, my job in that process was to lead my family and be the strength for the family. And I realized that at this point, my children and my wife were going to be taking care of me physically, and that wasn't fair to them. I wasn't going to allow things to be even worse by having an addiction to some pain pills.
0: Same.
2: So I needed to have my mind clear to continue to guide my family and be strong for them. So if it meant suffering, then that's what I have to do. And it works.
0: Well, I don't know what to say. I read all types of leadership books and everything like that. And the first thing in the leadership books talks about is worry about other people more than yourself. If there's anybody that is allowed to worry about themselves a little more than others, it would be you. But it sounds like you're going back to the servant mentality of, okay, I just want to take care of my family. That's the most important thing. And somebody has given you that inner strength to be able to do that. And, you know, sitting here in a wheelchair, it's like, how do you have inner strength to do that? And you probably have more than most people do who have all their function. So anyway, we'll be right back with Arnold and guest.
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8: With SRN News, I'm Bob Agnew in Washington. Secretary of State Marco Rubio says Israel and Lebanon have reached a framework agreement aimed at achieving lasting peace and security. It calls for the implementation of a ceasefire between the two countries. That is contingent on a complete cessation of fire by the terrorist group Hezbollah. Utah's restricting fireworks as the largest wildfire in the country grows fueled by dry conditions and gusting winds. It's called the Cottonwood Fires, burning in southern Utah, and was unchecked as of Friday, burning across more than 112 square miles. The National Weather Service issued a rare particularly dangerous situation for a section of Utah on Friday. The U.S. is sending hundreds of aid workers along with equipment and other supplies to help Venezuela deal with the aftermath of two powerful earthquakes. A desperate search continues at this hour for those trapped in the rubble. This is SRN News.
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0: Welcome back to the Paul George Real Estate Show. And again, I'm your host, Paul George. I am with Gina Cribb, who you'd never know because she didn't get to talk, Arnold and Christine DeSena. And Arnold's kind of going through his story of his situation. And we're going to talk a little bit about how real estate has accommodated his challenges and let him keep with his career. And I want to make sure that... Christine, I just wish you would get on the mic here. She is so... Put it on there.
10: What do I do? You got to have the microphone really close to you.
0: Yeah, just get the microphone really close. She, like you said, she's kind of the guardian angel for Arnold, and he'll be the first one to say that, I think. One of the things that I wanted to get into... You know what? I want to mention my sponsor because I'll forget once I get into this a little bit. You know, Anne Marie at Lifestyle Home Loans, she is somebody that is becoming very popular with me just because of I am 64 and a half. They offer a product to where if you're 62 or older, you are thinking about downsizing or right-sizing, whatever the word is. And I'm hearing this a million times from all my friends who are similar to my age. It's like, you know, anything... I look to see there is the same price as the house that I'm living in right now. Why would I want to right size my house and pay the same amount of money? Well, what you can do though, is if you sell your big house and you get your proceeds out of it, you don't have to use them all for the next house, even though it doesn't make sense. You can keep some of that back and still never have a mortgage payment. When you're at my age, you don't want to have debt. We don't have a choice. Some of us do. But this is one of those ways that you can not have a payment. And you can use that money to do whatever you want to do. You know, Arnold mentioned he's got a grandkid now in Cincinnati. He can go down and spend some money down there, go that way. I've got other friends who have kids, grandkids across the country. They want to go watch their recitals and things like that. That gives them the flexibility to do it. Some of them are even talking to their financial planners saying, you know what, you got an extra couple hundred grand here. I can make you more money than you would if you had it in your house and counted on that appreciation. So anyway, give Anne Marie a call. Just go on their website. The website is lifestylehomeloan.com. That will give you the most information that you need to get started. If you want to, you can call them directly at 614-339-0432. All right. With that, Arnold, Christine, why don't you get up to the mic? I want to see if I can hear you.
11: Hello.
0: Hello. Christine, you are kind of the, like I said, the secret angel that's been, I hate to use the word burden, but you had to change your lifestyle. You'd had to do a 360 when this happened. I don't think you imagined that it was going to be, because like Arnold said, it was like, yeah, he's just gotten another little, you know, accident. Bring me some new clothes and we'll go back to normal.
11: Yeah.
0: 8 months is not normal.
11: Yeah.
0: Tell me a little bit about how your life changed that day and how it kind of soaked in after the first day, 2 days, week, month.
11: Well,
0: I know
11: it
0: what
11: was
0: he
11: a
0: said.
11: Shock. I mean, it was obviously a shock. I had, at the time, a job in corporate retail, and I pretty much had to stop exactly what I was doing and just turn around and help Arnold, and everything kind of got put on hold during that time. So we just, I don't know, had to pivot. I guess that's what you call
0: it.
11: You
0: didn't
11: have
0: a choice.
11: I didn't have a choice. So my sister came to stay with us, and she pretty much gave up her life, and she took care of our house, helped me make sure there was food on the table for our kids, and do whatever errands I needed. And I spent the entire time in the hospital with him and talking to doctors and figuring out what we were going to do next and what his needs would be when he got out and how to do all that. And then I decided to get my real estate license because he had built this great career, and I had just given up mine. So I said, you know what, he gave up his career for me, so I'm going to give up my career for him, and got my license. So that's how we did it.
0: You kind of gloss over a lot. You know, it's kind of like, you know, tell me what a day was like when he was in the hospital or he was starting rehab. Tell me what that was like.
11: So when he was in the hospital would call me every morning at 6:30, 7 o'clock at the latest, and they would give me an update of what his night was like the night before, and that was my time to get ready and go to the hospital.
0: Mm.
11: And I think it was more like 6 o'clock. And I would be at the hospital every morning at 7 o'clock with my notebook. And I would write down anything. I would do the rounds with the doctors. And he had so many specialists. He had like 8 specialists at a time because every part of his body had some kind of injury to it. So I would sit with all and listen to each doctor and what they were doing and what medications they were giving him. And I would, at night, I would go home and I would look up all those medications. And I found a lot of times that they were giving him things, one thing would counteract the other, or because two people were giving him the same stuff, it was too much. And I just did a lot of research to make sure that he was okay, because there was a lot of people have to have an advocate when they're in the hospital.
0: That's what I was just going to say. You got to be your own advocate when you know, it's nice to have trust in your doctors, but trust, but verify.
11: Yeah. There was just so many doctors that it was a lot.
0: Okay. So, I want to ask you a question, Arnold.
2: Mm-hmm.
0: And did you ever feel, I hate this word, but I'm going to use it, guilt at all?
2: To this very day, I do. Like I said earlier, I rode motorcycles for so long. Not once has my wife asked me not to take the bike out. But that day she did. I called her and said, I'm going for a ride. I'll be back in a bit. And she said, please don't go riding today. And it was the beginning of April, the beginning of cycle season.
0: Mm-hmm.
2: Cars aren't used to seeing motorcycles. Yeah. And she said, please be careful because people are not going to see you. So because of that, I feel guilty every day. I often say, I'm sorry I did this to us.
0: How about when, like I said, she's getting up at 6 in the morning, she's being your advocate, she's doing the work. You know, I would feel bad if I had to count on my wife to do those kind of things. I would never expect it. And again, your upbringing, I'm got kind of feeling that that's why I went down that path, is because of you're a strong guy. The last thing in the world you want to do is ask for help. And you got to a point, you don't have a choice now. So,
2: I had both arms casted up for a few months, and I had to depend on people to feed me.
0: Yeah.
2: I mean, I can't do a lot on my own at all to this very day. But yeah, to ask for help. I mean, I was brought up blue collar.
0: Yeah.
2: I used to bark orders at grown men 10, 12 hours a day, 30, 40 of them at a time. I was raised by a merchant marine, so I was not allowed to grow up soft.
0: Yeah.
2: And to depend upon someone, even just to comb my hair, to this very day is a problem for me. But you have to learn to accept help.
0: Yeah. And I'm sure that took you a long time.
2: It still is.
0: Yeah. Christine, you had mentioned a little bit about you had to put everything on hold.
11: Yeah.
0: How was your employer at the time?
11: It just so happened that I had just quit my job and was looking for another job. And it was just like within weeks. So I was on unemployment at the time, and I was like, okay.
0: God's watching over his son now, you know?
11: It was really what Arnold didn't say, though, is that the reason why I told him not to take the bike out was because it was early in the season and he had a cold. And I said to him,
0: worried about the cold. Huh?
11: And I said, you know, it's still really cold out and you have a cold. And I said, and people aren't going to see you. And he's like, why? What's the worst that can happen? Am I going to sneeze in my helmet?
0: And since you brought that up, I didn't want to mention it just in case. You were wearing a helmet.
2: Yes. Okay. Yeah. I taught safety, so.
0: Yeah. Just want to make sure that you weren't talking out of both sides here. Nah. So.
2: Not at all.
11: He was a real safe. He was never one that wasn't safe when he was riding. He was in full leathers, the whole thing.
0: It's just, you know, uncanny, though. So you do it extremely careful, and you're the one that this happens to. Because we all have seen the people who are not as careful, you know, buzzing by and things like that, and nothing ever happens. So,
2: yeah,
0: not that I'd ever wish that on anybody. People. I'll bet you do. I'll bet you do. Yeah. You know, I mentioned a little bit about how people might come together. How did the real estate industry help you come to your help?
2: Oh, gosh.
0: I know.
11: They were amazing.
0: We got 6 minutes, so I expect you to fill that time.
2: I can. So our real estate community is phenomenal, Paul. You know that. You've been in it. They rallied around my family quite well. People would just show up at the house with food every day. People would come over to the house just to walk the dog, cut the lawn, mulch our beds. The community, our office, our company, rallied around us with multiple fundraisers and found a way to bring a lot of money into our world that enabled us to buy the first handicap accessible van that we own. That saved my life, because at the time when I first got out of the hospital, I had to spend $1,000 a week to rent a van to go to doctor's appointments. And I was going to doctor's appointments 5 days a week. So they came in, they threw their arms around us. They threw their arms around my children and said, we're here, we're taking care of you. And they did. We went 2 years without an income. And we'd get sporadic deals coming through that I could not work.
0: Right.
2: And she wasn't licensed at the time. And agents from our office were just running with my clients and then turned the full commission over to Christine.
0: Yeah.
2: There was never a thought of taking a penny from it. So I've been spending 7 years saying thank you to everybody.

0: from, whether it's the real estate community or whether it's your church, whether it's your neighbors. It's people want to do things for people that have been good to them as well, too. You had mentioned a little bit about your business didn't stop. You know, it slowed down. Mm-hmm. But when you did have somebody, like, do you think you missed business during that time because people said, oh, you can't do it?
1: People are still doing that.
0: Yeah.
1: Yeah.
0: I was wondering if there was reaction to that just because of, and hopefully I get the word out, because now you don't have to rely on everybody in your office. We got two people in your family
1: that
0: can do it. So,
1: and that's the reason why people are with me helping now, my wife and my daughter. A lot of people look at the wheelchair and think, I just can't do it anymore. The optics of what I look like is off-putting for a lot of people.
0: Yeah.
1: They equate this to weakness. The body's destroyed, but the brain is still there. And my knowledge for the business is as sharp as it's ever been.
0: Yep.
1: I have lost business because of it. People tend to ignore me. I'd said for a while that 75% of the people I would call upon would not even return a phone call. A lot of times we would pass them in the community, and they would look and go the other way because they just could not address this. And we have lost business because of it. In fact, we just created a video that's going to get released this week explaining how I'm still at it.
0: Yep.
1: And how I've managed to stay in the business by bringing on my wife and my daughter to physically handle the obvious. How do you sell a house if you can't go in it?
0: Yep.
1: Which is hard. So I have two other experts with me now. I bring in the business. I negotiate it. I analyze the data. I do all the grunt work. They do all the fun stuff. And it works. It really works.
0: Well, and again, if we can get the word out as best, you know, again, people just don't know how to react sometimes. You know, they're just like, oh, what do I do? And that's why they take the easy way out and just avoid things. But it's our livelihood. And when you hear this story, you want to have people excel in it. And I think when we come back, we're going to talk about some things that you do to kind of get the word out, whether it's your video. I want to hear about this Polaroid project you had when you were in your rehab, I guess to say, in the hospital for 8 months and 3 days, right?
1: That's it.
0: All right. Well, when we come back, we'll hear a little bit more of Arnold's story, and I'll also give you a real quick tip of the week because I want to hear him talk about his Polaroid project. We'll be right back.

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1: Choked up. Welcome back to the Paul George Real Estate Show, and I am your host, Paul George. And unfortunately, you people don't get to hear us talk between the breaks, and we don't have time to talk about what I'd really love to talk about there, because it's not necessarily about real estate. But anyway, I do want to get my tip of the week in, and the tip of the week is sponsored by Nick and Craig at Lower Mortgage. And those guys are just amazing. They just put out a great newsletter again this week, kind of describing what's been going on in the country and how it affects mortgage rates. The thing I like most about them is their accessibility. Nick and Craig, just give them a call at 502-541-4444.

0: 478, or look at the show notes, look them up. They seem to be doing pre-approvals for me every weekend, and they are getting to the point where, Paul, you're going to start selling these people something. And I'm saying, yes, we're getting there. The market is a little bit different right now to where we're actually getting properties instead of just being outbid by all these properties here. So, again, give Nick and Craig a call. Go to, again, just call them, 502-541-4478. Just call them directly or look in the show notes. My tip of the week this week is, when you start your real estate journey, talk to a real estate professional. You know, I know everybody starts online, but again, Arnold is full of experiences just like I am. And the most beneficial thing he can do for you is kind of give his brain a, your knowledge of what's in his brain, I guess to say, when it comes to real estate. You know, Christine and Jess, they can do the physical stuff. They can show you the houses. He's going to give you the perspective and the insight as to what it really means, how this affects you, and how that's going to work. So, again, this is very self-serving. Find a real estate professional to get you to either selling the house or getting into the buying part of it. And, again, our number is all over the show notes, so go to that. All right, Arnold, Christine, and Gina, you had mentioned a little bit about when you were in the hospital, you were doing something called a Polaroid project. Tell me what that is and why that was important to you.
1: So in my time in the hospital, off mic, we had mentioned I flatlined 3 times and was gone for many minutes each time. So as I would have my friends come visit me, I thought, gosh, if this happened 3 times, it may happen 4. I may never see my friend again. So when they would leave, I would look at their face good and long and pray I got to see him again. Fast forward to getting out of the hospital, we're in COVID, and it's hard to find your friends to get together with. So I was relying upon social media to keep track of everybody. However, social media turned ugly. People were getting canceled for having an opinion. So I decided to do something. I wanted to be the change I wanted to see and put good stories out there. So I started taking pictures, portraits of all of my friends, and posting a story about them each week to talk about what an awesome person they were. I chose Polaroids because if I took a picture with my iPhone, you want to see it before I publish it. And with a Polaroid, you just kind of know it's going to be a blurry photo. So I didn't have time to take 4 or 5 pictures. So I'd take one shot, and then I would put you up on, it's called Portraits on Polaroid on Instagram. And I have 160 portraits so far. And every week I try and take more pictures.
0: You got that many people that like you?
1: I didn't say they liked me.
0: Okay.
1: I said I know them. So I publish this often. And it's just a beautiful story. And I ask people, when I say the word home, what comes to mind? And everyone has a different answer, but there's no wrong answer. Mm-hmm. So I couldn't be canceled. And now it's just turned into something a bit more. It doesn't get a lot of love, but I do it for me to remember my friends.
0: Yep. Well, and again, we're in this business not for necessarily to make the living that we do. It's kind of the relationships that we get into. And you've got some relationships now that are as deep as can be. That's one of those things that, again, how do you describe what you like about what you do? It's more the relationships than it is to, you know, the day-to-day operations that we do, that type of thing. With that, you do real estate. You're very smart about it. I ask everybody who comes on the show is within our industry, what's going on in the market in your mind? What do you think? How would you describe it?
1: Civilized.
0: Huh.
1: After what we just went through the last few years.
0: Yeah.
1: I mean, you still show homes. I mean, a year ago, we had contracts pre-written before we showed the home. You know, you walk out of the and sitting on the driveway, and you'd say, are we submitting an offer or not? Now, at least our clients have a chance to give it some thought. Not every client, depending on what they're looking for, there's still that multiple offer bid junk going on.
0: Yep.
1: But I think now we've got a little time to make an educated decision on whether we write or not. I don't think rates are a problem anymore. Some people are bellyaching, mid-sixes is a problem. But we've got people getting rid of their 2.75 and getting a 6.5 interest rate because they need a different home.
0: Sure.
1: So I think necessity's kicking in.
0: Let me ask you, I don't know, this may be an awkward for you to answer. Has anybody ever told you you're an inspiration?
1: Yes.
0: How do you handle that?
1: Each time it's different. It is awkward. I'm just trying to live life.
0: Yeah.
1: I just want to be Arnold. And I recognize what I've pulled off in the last 7 years with the help of my family is unique.
0: Yeah.
1: I wouldn't want to go through it again. And I don't think what I was able to do, most people can do. And I say that in a humble way. Not to get religious, but I think God put me in this position to show others you can be stronger. He's only going to give you what he knows you can handle.
0: Yep.
1: And I've managed to do that. And I hear it quite often. I'm just trying to be Arnold.
0: Yeah, and just who you are. But I can still joke with you, right?
1: Of course. Yeah. I get teased so much. I love it. I'm as normal as I can be. I'm as humble as I can be. But if something good can come from my story, then this is all serving a purpose greater than myself.
0: Well, I can't tell you how much I appreciate being on. I can't believe it took me 3 years to get you on the show, but we finally got you comfortable enough to get up here, and I'm glad you did. What a great story to tell, and hopefully you are an inspiration to anybody, not just realtors. See you next week.
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9: Launch a drone assault targeting Bahrain and a ship in the Strait of Hormuz. came under attack. Likely Tehran's response to overnight airstrikes by the United States. The U.S. will launch its airstrikes in response to an Iranian drone attack on a ship trying to get out of the strait on Thursday. Secretary of State Rubio says Israel and Lebanon have reached a framework agreement aimed at achieving what he calls lasting peace and security. Nada Hamada is Lebanon's ambassador to the United States.
10: The trilateral framework we signed today is a first step on the road to restoring Lebanese sovereignty and territorial integrity, securing a permanent and final cessation of hostilities, enabling our people to go back to their land, and allowing all Lebanese to live in peace, security, and prosperity.
9: The ceasefire is contingent on a complete cessation of fire by the terrorist group Hezbollah. And the desperate search for survivors continues in Venezuela after a pair of powerful earthquakes this week. SRN News and our parent company, Salem Media, are partnering with the Christian nonprofit Food for the Poor to rush emergency aid to victims. 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By one key metric, the U.S. economy is thriving, as Ken Lorman reports.
11: So far this year, the U.S. has drawn in about $350 billion in net global investment, while China is seeing capital outflows and growth in Europe and Japan remains sluggish. Conservatives say that's no accident, pointing to strong innovation in areas like AI, powerful U.S. dollar, and a lighter regulatory touch that's fueling business growth and mergers. They argue pro-growth policies are keeping America the top destination for global money, reinforcing its economic dominance. Ken Lorman reporting.
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0: Well, welcome to Johnny on the Spot, where we talk openly about gold and silver and what's really going on in today's precious metals market. And I'm Johnny with CMI Gold and Silver in Phoenix, Arizona. How are you?
1: And I'm Shannon. We're a family-owned precious metals firm, and we've been helping Americans buy and sell bullion since 1973. On this show, we cut through the noise and share what we're learning day-to-day with our clients so you can make informed decisions about precious metals.
0: Yeah, today's topic, we're going to talk about stable coins versus physical gold. We're going to compare the two and offer some suggestions, some lists, and some self-reflection questions to help you make the best decision for your situations.
1: My father started CMI Gold and Silver more than 50 years ago, and we've served clients nationwide from the beginning through education. So we're here to share what we've learned over decades in this business so that you can decide if physical precious metals are right for your situation.
0: So I've noticed something, Shannon, lately that a lot of people are comparing things that don't seem comparable at first.
1: Okay, so you mean the stable coins or physical gold question?
0: Yes, is exactly what I'm saying. And I actually like that question because it tells me that what people are really looking for.
1: They're trying to preserve purchasing power, keep money usable, and avoid surprises.
0: Right. And both of these get talked a lot about, like they're alternatives. But the reality is they're very different tools.
1: So today we're going to compare them, and hopefully in a very simple way.
0: What they are, what they're good at, and what are the risks?
1: So let's start with some definitions. A stable coin is basically a digital token designed to hold a steady value, usually pegged to the U.S. dollar.
0: So the goal is one token equals about one U.S. dollar.
1: And people hear stable, they assume safe.
0: Right, but stable is about price movement relative to the dollar, not a guarantee of zero risk.
1: The reason people like stable coins, I feel, is convenience, speed, moving money around in a digital environment.
0: Well, and especially if they're already operating in that world with, you know, online apps, exchanges, online transfers, and the such.
1: It's like having digital dollars that can be moved quickly.
0: That's a really good way to say it.
1: Okay, so let's do a little bit of background.
0: Well, here's where it gets interesting. Gold and stable coins exist because they solve two different problems.
1: Gold became money because it's hard to fake, hard to destroy, and is very widely recognized.
0: Yeah, it's durable, it's divisible, it's scarce, and those are the real big ones.
1: And it doesn't rely on an issuer. It's not a promise.
0: No, it's an asset.
1: And if you want to go deeper on gold specifically, we did another show that can be viewed on our YouTube channel titled Gold versus Silver Episode.
0: Yeah, just simply search CMIGS in the YouTube search bar, and that episode's going to dig deeper into the differences between gold and silver and why people choose one or the other, or oftentimes both.
1: Okay, so now stable coins were created for a different reason.
0: They were created to bring dollar-like value into the digital world, okay? It's fast transfers, fast settlement, and a way to operate in the crypto markets without the big swings.
1: So if someone asks which one is better, the question is really, or the answer is, better for what?
0: Exactly. Better for what? Sorry.
1: This may be the most important clarification in the whole conversation. Stable compared to what?
0: Right. Because people hear the word stable, they naturally think safe, solid, or it holds value.
1: But in the case of stable coins, stable usually means stable compared to the U.S. dollar.
0: And that one can be useful if your goal is short-term convenience or digital transfers or even avoiding the big day-to-day swings that we see in other crypto assets.
1: But that's a very different thing than saying it holds purchasing power over long periods of time.
0: If the dollar buys less over time because of inflation, then the dollar-pegged stablecoin is still tied to that same weakening purchasing power.
1: So it may be stable in price, but not necessarily stable in what that money can actually buy for you later.
0: And that's not a knock on stablecoins. That's just what it's designed to do. They were built to behave like digital dollars, not to be long-term store of value independent of the dollar.
1: And that's where physical gold enters the conversation differently.
0: Because people don't buy physical gold expecting it to act like a dollar. They buy it because over long periods of time, gold has historically been used to help preserve purchasing power and diversify your wealth.
1: So if your goal is, I want something that stays around $1, that's one conversation.
0: Well, but if your goal is, I want something that historically has held its value outside the dollar system over time, that's a very different conversation.
1: Two different goals.
0: Two different tools.
1: Let's explain how they try to keep that $1 value.
0: Well, and the big idea is backing and redemption.
1: Meaning the issuer states, for every token, there's a dollar worth of something behind it.
0: And in a perfect world, you can redeem it smoothly.
1: But backing can mean different things.
0: Exactly. Some are backed by cash, and some are short-term government securities, and others use different structures.
1: The point is, you're trusting a structure. You're trusting controls and the ability to redeem.
0: And it's not the same as holding physical cash in your hand.
1: It's a claim inside a system.
0: Wow, that's the cleanest way to say it.
1: So let's talk about risk, because every tool has trade-offs.
0: Yeah, stable coins can be useful, but people should understand the risks.
1: One risk is issuer or counterparty risk.
0: So you're trusting the reserves, you're trusting the audits and the redemption mechanics.
1: Another risk is platform risk, where you hold it matters.
0: Exchanges and platforms can freeze, they can fail, or they can even be hacked.
1: There's also regulatory risk.
0: Right. Those rules can change quickly, and your access could be restricted.
1: And then there's the stress test to consider.
0: Yeah. In normal times, things can work smoothly. But in stressful times, that's when you find out what's really solid.
1: So stable coins are a tool.
0: But they're still part of a system.
1: Let's talk about where crypto fits in.
0: Right. When people say crypto, they're often talking about three different things.
1: Yes. Stable coins are one thing. Yep. You've got crypto assets that can move a lot in price. And then you've got projects and platforms that are kind of their own category.
0: And the reason this matters is because each job is different. A stable coin is usually trying to act like basically a digital dollar, and a crypto asset is not trying to be a dollar at all.
1: Right. A lot of people are drawn to crypto because they see potential upside. They like the technology, or they like the idea of a new financial rail that isn't in the traditional system.
0: And I'll be honest with you. I understand that appeal, that of speculation. I really do. And oftentimes people like having a small bucket that they can take a swing at.
1: But we want to separate speculation from preservation. These are two different mindsets.
0: Something we say every day, but speculation means I'm willing to take a risk for the potential upside. Whereas preservation is, I want something that can help me hold purchasing power and diversify when things get weird.
1: And crypto assets can be extremely volatile, but that doesn't make them bad. It just means you have to size it correctly and understand what you're signing up for emotionally.
0: Because if you can't sleep at night, when it swings, it's not the tool. It's not the right tool for you or that part of your money.
1: And another big piece of the puzzle is custody, where you hold it.
0: Yeah, if you hold crypto on an exchange or platform, you have to trust that platform. If you hold it yourself, now you're taking responsibility for passwords, for the security, backups, all of it. It's all on you.
1: And that's not meant to scare anyone. It's just the way that it is. And every system has trade-offs.
0: Well, and then there's the scam factor. The crypto world has a lot of innovation, but it also attracts a lot of bad actors, Shannon. And if you want a deeper dive on scams, we actually did a show on how to avoid them. And you can also see our YouTube channel by searching CMIGS and watch our show on gold scams.
1: So our message is not don't touch it. Our message is be clear about what it is and be careful where you place your trust.
0: And I like to say it this way. Stable coins can be a convenience tool. Crypto can be a higher risk asset, and physical gold is a tangible asset that people use for long-term wealth preservation and diversification.
1: Different tools, different jobs.
0: Exactly. And keep in mind, we're not pro this or anti that. We're just pro clarity, and we want everybody to have a full understanding of what's going on.
1: So if you're someone who prefers the blue chip end of crypto rather than the experimental stuff, that's a different conversation than chasing the newest coin on social media. Now let's talk about physical gold.
0: You know, we like to talk about physical gold. Physical gold is tangible, okay? It's not dependent on the issuer, and it's not dependent on a platform.
1: It's something you can own directly.
0: And direct ownership is a big reason why people still choose it.
1: Gold isn't perfectly stable day to day. Its price can move.
0: But many people use it for long-term wealth preservation and diversification.
1: And I think it's important to say this. You can take advantage of modern technology and still value ownership of a timeless asset such as precious metals.
0: I really like that, Shannon. Absolutely.
1: So let's do a simple scorecard. 5 points, simple practical points.
0: Let's do it.
1: First is ownership.
0: Well, with physical gold, you own an asset. With stable coins, you typically own a token that represents a claim within a system.
1: Second is access.
0: Stable coins are accessed through accounts, internet platforms, but gold is accessed through possession and storage.
1: Third, privacy.
0: Stable coins are generally account-based and trackable within the system. Physical ownership can be private, though.
1: Fourth is portability.
0: Stable coins can move fast digitally, but gold is portable for its value. But it's physical, so moving it, it's going to take some planning.
1: Yes. And fifth, long-term purchasing power.
0: Well, stable coins track the dollar, all right? So whatever the dollar is, the stable coin is. But gold historically has been used as a store of value over long periods against a weak dollar.
1: Okay, so this scorecard alone helps people think clearly about what works for them.
0: It really does, because it gets you out of the news, out of the headlines, and into the purpose of what it is.
1: Okay, so let's make this a little bit more real with two scenarios.
0: All right, I like it. Scenario one, I need speed and convenience.
1: Like moving money quickly, settling fast, or operating in a digital environment.
0: Stable coins might be the tool for that because of their short-term utility.
1: Okay, scenario two, I'm thinking long-term.
0: Well, that means you're concerned about the purchasing power over the years, and you want diversifications. You want an asset you can own outside of the system.
1: And that's where physical gold comes in.
0: Right.
1: Let's add a few practical examples, because people listening might be thinking, okay, but what would I actually do with this?
0: Well, and we're not telling anyone what to do. We're just describing how people use these tools.
1: Yes, and so here's an example. Someone wants to keep money on the sidelines in a digital account because they're very active online.
0: Well, stable coins can feel like a great parking spot for the digital dollar. But remember, it's still a system, and you want to understand that structure before you do it.
1: Okay. Example two. Someone says, I don't want all my savings to be only digits on a screen.
0: And that's a very common feeling, especially in our industry. And that's where physical gold becomes very appealing because it has tangible ownership.
1: Example three, someone wants to send money quickly to a family member.
0: Well, digital tools are the fastest. But again, speed is different than long-term wealth preservation.
1: Example four, someone wants a portion of their savings outside the banking system.
0: This is the classic reason that people own physical gold or physical precious metals for that matter. It's not about drama. It's just about diversification and independence.
1: And when we say outside the system, I want to be careful when I say that because we're not trying to stir anything up.
0: No, we're not. We mean something simple. If a platform is down, if passwords are locked, or forgotten, if there's a delay, do you still have something directly?
1: It's about reducing points of failure.
0: It's the same logic as having more than one way to communicate, more than one way to pay bills, more than one place where you keep your important documents.
1: And for some people, physical gold is one of those backup plans.
0: And that's a tangible asset that you can own and store.
1: Okay, now here's a phrase you might not be familiar with, the trust stack.
0: And really all that means is how many layers will have to work properly for whatever thing you're doing for you to expect it to do it.
1: That's exactly right. With stable coins, there are several layers of trust involved.
0: Yeah, you have to trust the issuer. You have to trust that the reserves are really there. You're trusting the redemption process. You're trusting the platform where you hold it. And you're trusting all the rules around of it, and they don't suddenly change.
1: So even if the price looks stable on a screen, there are still multiple moving parts underneath it.
0: And it doesn't make it automatically bad. It just means you just need to understand where your trust is being placed.
1: Yes, and you can look at each layer and decide how comfortable you are with it. But with physical gold, the trust stack is much simpler.
0: Yeah, you just need to know that your gold is real, and then you want to know where it's stored and who controls that access.
1: Fewer layers.
0: And different responsibilities.
1: So the question becomes, am I comfortable trusting a system with multiple parts, or do I prefer direct ownership with fewer discrepancies?
0: And that's really where the whole conversation comes down to. There's no hype. There's no headlines. Just understanding where the trust is.
1: If someone's listening and trying to decide, here's a few more questions to consider. Number one, do I want convenience or independence?
0: And question two, am I trying to avoid short-term volatility or preserve purchasing power long-term?
1: Question number three, which risk am I more comfortable with, market movement or issuer platform risk?
0: That's a great way to slow down and think about this.
1: And it keeps you from making a decision based on a news headline.
0: And I'll add this. For a lot of people, it's not either or. It's both.
1: Yes, yeah, some people use digital tools for convenience, and they own physical metals for long-term wealth preservation.
0: You know, it's no different than having a checking account or a savings account.
1: Different purposes.
0: The mistake is when someone uses the wrong tool for the wrong job.
1: Like trying to use a digital dollar tool as if it's a long-term store of value.
0: Or trying to use physical gold as if it's meant for everyday spending.
1: Let's talk about the question behind the question, inflation.
0: All right. So when people ask about stable coins versus gold, what they're often saying is, I'm worried about what my dollar will buy in 5, 10, even 15 years from now.
1: And a stable coin is still tied to the dollar.
0: Exactly. So it may feel stable day to day, but it doesn't solve the long-term purchasing power by design.
1: Gold is different.
0: Gold and other precious metals have historically been used as a store of value over long periods, not because it's magic, but because it's scarce, durable, and widely recognizable.
1: And we're not saying that the price only goes up with gold.
0: No, not at all. It can move, but it's a different role, a different plan.
1: Another consideration is volatility versus risk. They are not the same thing.
0: Well, volatility is price movement, all right? Risk is the chance of losing access, losing value permanently, or even being unable to redeem it.
1: So gold can be volatile.
0: But it doesn't have issuer risk.
1: Stable coins can be less volatile day to day.
0: But they carry issuer and platform risk.
1: Mm-hmm. So the decision of which type of risk, the decision is, what type of risk are you comfortable with?
0: Exactly. So let's hit a few questions here and see if we can figure that out.
1: Okay. First question, can stable coins replace gold?
0: Well, they're not designed to do the same job. Stablecoin is a digital dollar tool, and gold is an asset.
1: Another question, is gold outdated?
0: No, not at all. the idea of owning something real isn't outdated and never will be. Central banks have been buying gold for years very aggressively, and they hire the biggest and brightest people to run those banks.
1: Yes. Okay, another question is, what about gold-backed digital tokens?
0: Well, that's an interesting concept, but you still need to understand the structure. Who holds the gold, how it's audited, and how redemption works.
1: So what's a healthy first step if I'm new to the digital world?
0: Well, like always, education. Start slow, start simple. Buy widely recognizable products, understand the premiums and the liquidity.
1: Okay, let's add a few misconceptions that we hear, because I think this is where many get tripped up.
0: Yeah, these are very common.
1: So the first misconception, stable coin means guaranteed.
0: No, stable means it's designed to track the dollar. It doesn't mean there's no risk.
1: Misconception number two, if it's digital, it's automatically modern and better.
0: Well, while digital can be convenient, but convenience is never the same as resilience.
1: Misconception number three, gold is only for people who are scared.
0: Well, we disagree with that wholeheartedly. Many people own gold. It's actually a calming investment, and it's a long-term diversifier.
1: Okay, misconception number four. If I buy gold, I have to go all in.
0: No, not at all. People start with a small portion, something that fits their comfort level.
1: And misconception number five, gold is hard to sell.
0: Investment grade bullion is very, very liquid. The key is buying recognizable bullion products and understanding the premiums.
1: If you're new to precious metals, just take it one step at a time.
0: Yeah. Learn the basics. Understand what you're buying and why.
1: And if you're already deep into crypto, stablecoins can be useful.
0: Yeah. Just don't confuse digital convenience with risk-free.
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0: 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We'll help you think through your goals without pressure.
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8: Israel and Lebanon have reached a framework agreement aimed at achieving lasting peace and security. The agreement calls for the implementation of a ceasefire between the two sides. The ceasefire is contingent on a complete cessation of fire by the terrorist group Hezbollah. Utah is restricting fireworks as the largest wildfire in the country grows, fueled by dry conditions and gusting winds. The Cottonwood Fire in southern Utah, burning unchecked as of Friday across more than 112 square miles. New data shows the U.S. continues to lead the world in attracting investment capital. So far this year, the U.S. has drawn in about $350 billion in net global investment. And China is seeing capital outflows, and growth in Europe and Japan remain sluggish by comparison. Conservatives say that's no accident, pointing to strong innovation in this country's economy. This is SRN News.
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0: With SRN News, I'm Bob Agnew in Washington. The U.S. has responded to a drone attack in the Strait of Hormuz as Iran violates the ceasefire yet again.
1: U.S. Central Command says the targets were missile and drone locations and coastal radar sites in Iran. President Trump blamed Iran for a drone strike on a ship in the Strait of Hormuz, saying it violated the ceasefire. Before the strikes, the president was asked if Iran would face consequences.
2: We didn't miss it. Nobody saw it coming. And it hit a ship and did some damage. Can't do that stuff.
1: Arsenio Dominguez with the International Maritime Organization says ships have been in contact with Iran about using the strait, but in this case,
3: what I can confirm to you is that it was not contacting the authorities in Oman in order to transit following the evacuation framework.
1: Ed Donahue, Washington.
0: Nearly 1,000 people are now reported dead as a result of this week's dual earthquakes in Venezuela. SRN News and our parent company, Salem Media, are partnering with Christian nonprofit Food for the Poor to rush emergency aid to victims of the tragedy. 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Tourists paying a visit to the nation's capital this weekend are in for a treat as the U.S. military is honored on Sunday, but there's a lot more in store as the state fair continues all the way through July 10th.
4: Every day, the America 250 celebration features something fresh. On Sunday, a patriotic tribute to the U.S. military. 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
5: We call it the Wings of Freedom Day. You'll see flyovers that will include all kinds of aircraft, including the F-35s, more F-18s, F-22s, Thunderbirds. So that's going to be one where you'll be looking up in the air.
4: Laura Winters reporting.
0: This is SRN News. The Pew Research Center is out with its latest study on global religious freedom.
6: The news is not particularly good. On the one hand, the number of nations where the government persecutes religious people at a high level dropped in 2023 from 59 to 58. However, the number of countries where social hostility toward people of faith is high went up from 45 to 55. Pew says, quote, among the reasons for the spike are increases in the harassment of religious minorities and worldwide reverberations from the Hamas attack on Israel. Michael Harrington reporting.
0: The states are choosing sides on the issue of transgenderism. Sex change operations on children remain legal in 23 states in this country. Shield laws that protect against prosecution elsewhere. Some 27 states have actually enacted laws that do restrict or ban such procedures altogether on kids. However, President Trump's vow to pull federal funding from healthcare systems that perform such surgeries has succeeded in curbing the demand. This is SRN News. There's a growing backlash around the country over rising property taxes. More details from correspondent Ken Lorman.
7: What some are calling the biggest property tax revolt in decades is gaining momentum, with at least 10 states pursuing major cuts or even elimination. States like Florida, Texas, and Ohio are leading the push. Conservatives are cheering the effort, arguing high property taxes are forcing Americans out of their homes and stifling economic growth. They point to past successes like California's Proposition 13 and say today's reforms could spark a new wave of prosperity. Ken Lorman reporting.
0: If you like business activity, this is one metric that indicates a very strong U.S. economy right now. New data shows the U.S. continues to lead the world in attracting investment capital so far this year. The U.S. has drawn in about $350 billion in net global investment. You'll find more on these stories at srnnews.com.

0: News this hour at Town Hall. I'm Bob Agnew in Washington. The U.S. has responded to a drone attack in the Strait of Hormuz as Iran again violates the ceasefire.
1: U.S. Central Command says the targets were missile and drone locations and coastal radar sites in Iran. President Trump blamed Iran for a drone strike on a ship in the Strait of Hormuz, saying it violated the ceasefire. Before the strikes, the president was asked if Iran would face consequences.
2: We didn't miss it. Nobody saw it coming. And it hit a ship and did some damage. Can't do that stuff.
1: Arsenio Dominguez with the International Maritime Organization says ships have been in contact with Iran about using the strait, but in this case,
3: what I can confirm to you is that it was not contacting the authorities in Oman in order to transit following the evacuation framework.
1: Ed Donahue, Washington.
0: Some 1,000 people are now confirmed dead as a result of those dual earthquakes in Venezuela this week. The desperate search continues for victims. 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Tourists visiting the nation's capital this weekend are in for a treat as the U.S. military is honored on Sunday. More on that from correspondent Laura Winters.
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8: Hey there, welcome. Thank you for joining us on Retire Ready Ohio. I'm your host, James Parker, along with your financial advisor, Rodney Peters from the Peters Wealth Group, and we're just going to spend the next hour talking with you about any topic, anything in the news, any headline, any changes that will get you ready for retirement in Ohio, hence the name of the show. And you really want to listen to Rodney on these issues because this is what he's been doing all week. He's the founder and CEO of a local financial advisory firm. So he's just been answering questions Monday through Friday. And then we come out here on the weekend and beat some more information out of him. So welcome to the show, Rodney. How's it going?
9: Yeah. Hey, James, I'm doing great. Hopefully everyone out there listening is having a wonderful day. And as James referenced, he's absolutely right. We answer a lot of questions, a lot of scenarios. What should I be doing with my money? What's my timeline look like? For most people who start thinking about the next question is, how does this tax thing work in retirement? And what I'll tell you, if you've been listening to the radio show for a while, I'll say the same thing I do in our classes that we have at different libraries, typically across the Columbus area, is the information is great. The implementation is better. And so if you feel like you have some pieces of the puzzle and you're still looking and searching for other pieces of the puzzles, I mean, sometimes those pieces are, they're stuck in the couch cushions. And so don't ever presume that you're just going to have absolutely everything in order for you to feel comfortable with making those updates. That's typically not how the world works. And so my big call out to everyone that may be sitting in those shoes is you've got to figure out how to get, whether it's a lot of pieces or just a couple pieces. And if you're getting up on the timeline for you to start making decisions, get yourself in a spot, again, whether it's with us, Peters Wealth Group, or a different fiduciary retirement firm. Make sure you have the implementation. Make sure you start the actual process for yourself. Because like in most things in life, nobody's just like at different scenarios. Nobody's ever 100% ready for their first child, right? Just, I mean, roll back the tape. You just aren't. You haven't done it before. And you may be excited. You may be passionate. You may see all the things that others have done and things that you want to make sure don't happen. But you're not actually prepared to have your first child. Like, that's not reasonable. And so if you're trying to figure out like your retirement structure and the ins and outs, the A through Z, all by yourself and trying to pick up all those pieces, just give yourself some grace. It's probably not going to happen that way. And so instead of looking for the absolute perfect answer in every scenario, get some good answers and have some good questions. Start the process so that you can become a little bit more prepared. So I don't know why I went on that rant. I don't know what you said, James, that made me think of that. But that's just the realization of how life really works.
10: Yeah, well, on the show, we have some sort of time landmarks that we address. Like at the end of the year, there's a whole lot of things you need to do. There's like a checklist to do for the end of the year. Did you take your required minimum distribution? Did you, you know, update your estate plan? But there's also some sort of time stamp things that you need to take care of at the beginning of the year. You know, it's tax season. You got till April 15th. But right now we're about halfway through the year. Is there anything that should be on your mind? Is there something like kind of a financial checkup that you do when you're halfway through the year?
9: Absolutely. There's always, I mean, just think of like the longest road trip that you're going to be taking. Now, for some, that might be literally across the country. For others, it may just be a couple of states away. And so it's your car, you're used to it. You probably even have your GPS that you're used to utilizing, but it's a longer destination. And so with that just brings different thoughts or questions and, you know, how long should we be driving each day and how do we parse it up and where are we going to be, where are we going to stop? And so retirement is that long road trip. It is something that you may be able to envision and some stops along the way, but you're probably not going to have everything planned out. And so as James referenced, when you hit the halfway point of a year, it's just a good and easy step to say, all right, well, let me slow down. And let me identify where I am. And that right there is one of the big things that we often want to make sure that we're calling out, which is pretty simple. What is the foundation? Where should you be? What is the process saying that should be accomplished at this point, whether it's, you know, halfway through the year or X number of years before retirement or in retirement? Like, what is the baseline? And if you don't know where the baseline is, my goodness, it's hard to identify, well, is there anything to update? Am I better off or am I worse off than what I thought? So first of all, you need to identify what the baseline is. Without that, you're just kind of roaming about. You're just taking laps on 270 to continue the car analogy. So it feels like you're getting somewhere, but all you're doing is going in one big circle and you're probably frustrating to go through 270 multiple times. And so just start there. And then the next thing is small problems are easier to fix than like the larger problems as they continue to get bigger. And so taking a pause for yourself, clearing up some of the items that may be a little bit foggy for you is a great exercise. And obviously, again, halfway through the year is a great way to implement that. And then the other thing is we talked about the baseline. Well, the reality is life changes. And so priorities could adjust, some of the numbers, some of the plans, some of the family dynamics can adjust. And so don't just assume what was written down or planned out or talked about, hopefully with your advisor, he or she has given you some really good concrete descriptors on where things should be for yourself. But the reality is nobody has the crystal ball. And so you got to be able to have those tune-ups. And hopefully you're meeting with your advisor, you know, 2, 3, 4 times a year. If it's just once a year, might be a little bit challenging to have the proper tune-ups. I mean, there's no way, especially if you're driving your car, that you only take it in for an oil change once a year and to have it assessed. So let's start there and allow you to go through that, get the checkup, allow the scenarios where it doesn't feel like you're going to be in a panic because you're doing the proper maintenance along the way. And so if you feel like you haven't done that for yourself, or maybe your advisory group takes a different approach and it feels a little bit, you know, Wild West, well, you know, who knows? whether it's us again or a different fiduciary retirement firm, get your questions answered properly, timely, and allow you yourself the grace to follow up on life changes. If you're looking for a little bit of guidance there, you can give us a call or send us a text right here at Peters Wealth Group. That phone number, 614-808-8585. If you're texting, simply text the word book, B-O-O-K. What that does is tell my team that you are looking for the Retire in Ohio book, and they will package up and send directly to you so that you can start thinking of the different options, the different angles, how to process through the actual retirement guide. So again, one more time, 614-808-8585.
10: Yeah, Rodney, I tried to do a quick search, like what do other financial advice columns or blogs or whatever say you should do halfway through the year? And the only one that really seemed like an actionable item was rebalancing. So I guess if you have a whole lot of gains in your stocks, you need to sell some of those positions and sort of rebalance. But we also say that at the end of the year. I mean, is that a big deal to do that right now? Is that what y'all are doing at Peters Wealth Group?
9: Yeah. So what James is talking about, rebalancing, which is assessing how the account or the portfolio, whichever way you want to look at it, how your investments are structured, is probably the easiest way of saying that. And just making sure they're not out of line, because the market definitely changes daily, let alone, halfway through a year. And so it is prudent to make sure that it's still doing what it was planned to do for you. And if you're off course, it's better to adjust accordingly throughout and not just one big swoop. On our process, we do it quarterly. Now, sometimes we may make those adjustments monthly if there are some, bigger changes, but we're not stock picking. We're not rotating every single day or anything like that. That's just not the process for a retiree. But you also shouldn't only address the investments once a year. So our standard process is more on a quarterly basis. And that's if there haven't been larger changes and, specifically from the market, the economy, some outside factors. And then obviously from an individual standpoint, it's not like we're stuck in mud and we'll only make adjustments every 3 months. The biggest thing is you want to make sure you're not stepping out of bounds on adding too much risk along the way. And also based off of what the economy and, what your advisor or yourself is predicting should be happening in the next 3 to 6 months. If there's some, shaping of those, do it sooner than later. There's some tax strategies that can come into all that. Maybe we can get into that momentarily. But if it feels like there's either way too much trading in your account or like crickets and nothing's happening and there's no conversation and what the reasoning around that is, one or the other is probably not the right balance, right? The balance is usually somewhere in between. If you're looking for more guidance on that, give us a call. 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
8: Hey there, welcome back. You're listening to Retire Ready Ohio. I'm your host, James Parker, along with your financial advisor, Rodney Peters from the Peters Wealth Group. And what do you think about Social Security? This has to come up with everyone who comes into the office. Everyone has to make a decision on this, pretty much. And, you know, what's the timetable on Social Security now? It's got about 5 more years.
9: Yeah, so what James is talking about, roughly 5 or so years before there's a bit of a, you know, a deficit in what is being paid out to you. So that amount right now is a potential 28% reduction to monthly benefits. And what I mean by that is if Congress does nothing, which means they don't adjust the rules, adjust the structure, the math, and, you know, so on and so forth, then what that means is just that, about 28% of what you have been receiving or what you believe that you were going to be receiving would be reduced. And so that's frightening for many individuals. And the reason that we're bringing it up is not to be frightening or to have you feel like there's then no options, but is to make sure that you have peace of mind and there is a plan around your Social Security, including, you know, especially if there are spouses, what that looks like to maximize the Social Security amount for the household, or if there's just you and you want to make sure that you're protected for as long as possible. Now, none of us are specifically going to be able to force Congress into when they're going to make those changes or how they're going to shore up the program. So let's make sure that you are stress testing your income to see whether you could handle a lower benefit if that were to happen. And I'm not saying it's 100% that Congress is just not going to do anything and they're going to let this happen. I actually believe, based off of what I've read and the white papers and things of that nature from Social Security, that there's a track for them to run on in order to shore this up. But if you're sitting there and feeling like, my goodness, I don't know what I'll do if my Social Security is reduced by, let's just call it 20 to 28%. Let's make sure that you have those thoughts and questions. Nobody wants to be, you know, left there holding the bag and you don't have your game plan or your ducks in a row if something like that were to happen. It's the same scenario when we look at, like, hey, if the stock market drew back 20%, what would happen to your account? What would happen to your income? And so these ebbs and flows happen more often than we all want to think that they happen. Now, the Social Security structure is with the trust fund is just such a nationwide 70 million plus individual impact there, which is why we talk about it, which is why when we look at a money map, which is when are you accessing dollars from where, from which bucket, how long is it going to last? What does that do for your income plan? What does that do for your mindset? So security and the game plan there is absolutely one of those. So if you don't have a game plan for your Social Security, one of two things, either get your statement and randomly pick an age and go with it. And if that doesn't feel like that's a good process for you, again, whether that is with us here at Peters Wealth Group or another fiduciary retirement plan firm, you've got to understand your options and make the most of it. We've talked on different episodes, James, that Social Security is a $1 million decision. When you really look at the dollars that are outstanding and looking at the number of years that you most likely will be receiving it, it is real dollars in your back pocket. So make sure that you are prepared for that. If you're not, give us a call, 614-808-8585. Or as always, you can text us. Same phone number, 614-808-8585, and simply text the word book, B-O-O-K, for your complimentary copy of my book, Retire in Ohio.
10: Well, I always assumed that I would delay and get the max benefit. I plan on working into retirement. I mean, I'm talking to a microphone for a living, so I can do this forever. And now I'm kind of rethinking my position, because if I wait, I could get like a full check now, and if I delay, I might just get a piece of a check later, because whenever the haircuts start coming in, should I rethink that math?
9: Those are the thoughts that everyone is going through. Okay, well, I see my statement. I see the bigger dollar amount. Depends on how long I'm going to be working, because there are some rules when you're working and turning on Social Security. So you've got to be at least at your full retirement age for most individuals to be working full time and receive your benefit. And the second piece of that is, well, I've done some of the math. I've got my spreadsheet out. I've got the crossover point, and usually it's right around like 80. And if I don't live to 80, then I should have taken it earlier. And I don't know if I'm going to live to 80. So all those, you know, thoughts and pondering, and even some math that helps us identify where we are along that road. The biggest thing, again, what we look at is, if there are, you know, spousals, right? So two Social Security benefits, that's going to hit the household. It is a huge deal to coordinate that. And for those who are single and they're looking at their option, well, one, you remove some of the, you know, complexities, because it's yourself and your dollars and, you know, your budget and your retirement savings. But it has to be conjoined with your overall retirement game plan, with your overall understanding of your cash flow, where money is coming from. Again, if you looked at your Social Security, and a moment ago I said it's a $1 million decision, and let's just say that you have saved over the years and grew your 401k, your IRA, to $1 million. Well, you've got two buckets of $1 million. Now we got to make sure that you're using those buckets connectively, making sure that the cash flow, which is the king in retirement, is very much shored up. The uncertainty, the fear of running out of money, the minimum withdrawals, usually like the 4% rule and those types of things, all of those are based off of not having a correlated thought process around your cash flow, around your withdrawals, around the dollars that you're going to be spending in retirement. And it's not your fault. You're used to making a certain income, whatever you're paid every other Friday, and you've kind of created your life around that. And that paycheck goes away when you retire, and it's replaced with Social Security possibly a pension, and whatever you have saved. And it feels like, well, if I spend too much of what I have saved, I'm going to be in the crosshairs of a real tough situation while I'm still here and my money has floated away. And so sometimes individuals are underspending for fear of that. And what we say is that means that's life unlived. Those are vacations not enjoyed. Those are hobbies or loving on the grandkids or updating the home for your pleasure. All of those things wrap around the same thing, which is around organizing how much money you really should be spending and from which outlet, whether that be Social Security and the timing of that, whether that be your 401k or your IRA. Maybe you have other outside investments. And if you do, that's amazing, because now you have three or four different buckets to pull from. And the strategy is the key process there. What's more important is the strategy. What is the process? Because as soon as the stock market does drop, you know, whatever it is, 20 or 30%, whenever that next big one hits, and all you're leaning on is your portfolio, you're going to be swimming in the deep end, looking for a lifeline. And that lifeline is going to be the process. That lifeline is going to be, how have you been making your decisions? What's the next move there? That's exactly why our process, the Retire Ready Guide, works through your cash flow, identifies how your investment should be set up based off of your cash flow, helps you understand the timing of your Social Security. And all of this boils down to what will be your tax impact along the way. So for your design around your specific Retire Ready Guide, identifying how, where, how much of your money you're going to be spending in the beginning of retirement and through, let's get you started so that you have more options, you have more clarity. 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We follow up with a very short phone call, 15, 20 minutes, just to kind of get a level set of what is that one big thing for you and start drilling down to see what your next steps are. 614-808-8585.
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0: With SRN News, I'm Bob Agnew in Washington. The U.S. dispatched hundreds of rescue workers to help the Venezuelan government as the injured overwhelmed hospitals there, and the death toll rose up to more than 900 now, approaching 1,000. The Pentagon sent two ships, transport planes, and helicopters. Secretary of State Marco Rubio says Israel and Lebanon have reached a framework agreement aimed at achieving what he called lasting peace and security. It calls for the implementation of a ceasefire between the two countries that is contingent upon a cessation of fire by the terrorist group Hezbollah. Utah is restricting fireworks as the largest wildfire in the country grows even more. It's been fueled by dry conditions and gusting winds. On Wall Street, it was a losing session across the board on Friday. The Dow was off by 44 points. This is SRN News.
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8: Hey there, welcome back. You're listening to Retire Ready Ohio. I'm your host, James Parker, along with your financial advisor, Rodney Peters from the Peters Wealth Group. When it comes to retirement planning, it really is just this trick of taking that pile of money that you've been saving and growing your entire working career and then turning that into the monthly check. Or I don't know, Rodney, what do most people do? Do they do a monthly check? Because I figure if you do that, you could stagger it with your Social Security or if you have other sources of income, whatever, and still get like a every other week paycheck. Mm-hmm. But what do you see most people set up?
9: Yes, most will set up a monthly draw, if you will, from an account. There's some that will do more of an annual splash, maybe in the beginning part of the year, and try to keep that dollar amount for the rest. But I think most of us are just used to a monthly structure. When we're thinking of expenses, we may be thinking of annually, but you're really just looking at your monthly and multiplying that more times than not. And exactly like you referenced, some people get paid every week. A lot of people get paid every other week. Few and far get paid like monthly. And so all of those kind of add up to what is coming into the household on a monthly basis and what has to go out, right? You have to pay your mortgage monthly, you know, utilities, sometimes those are quarterly, but a lot of your bills are also monthly. So I think it just helps individuals, exactly as you referenced, stagger the income flow and identify what is having to go out of the household.
8: I'm used to every other week. Do you see a lot of people setting it up on twice a month, like first and 15th?
9: No, not really. And maybe that's because there's a Social Security that's coming in. And for almost everyone, there will be, not necessarily immediately in retirement, because maybe there's a identifying the timeline for the Social Security. As a very short example, let's say that you're 65 and you're fully retired and you have an option. You can start your Social Security, or maybe you delay. And let's just say you delayed 2 years. Number one, your Social Security just grew by 16%. Number two, what that has done is you've gotten out of the gates for your retirement. And if we know roughly what you are spending on a monthly basis, and we only have to do that for those 2 years before Social Security comes up, it's very easy and straightforward to identify where those dollars are coming from your IRA, meaning how were they invested or how were they positioned, probably is a better way of saying all that. So that's just a quick peek into our process, the Retire Ready Guide, to identify what we're talking about, which is, in our books, one of the most important items is tightening up your money map and really understanding what you are spending. And I'm not talking about a budget. I'm just talking about the dollar amount right now and where those dollars are coming from, so that you have more clarity, you have more options, you know what the trickle-down effect is for the longevity, and you also know what the tax ramifications are as time goes by too.
10: When we talk about the reliable cash flow, you set up a plan. Is it a spend down, or do you just live off what those assets can generate?
9: Yeah. So a quick example, what those assets can generate. A lot of individuals will start thinking of the 4% rule, if you've heard of that. And if you've never have, it's simply saying, take 4% of whatever your account balance was on day one of retirement, and then adjust that for inflation as time goes by. Because there's been a little bit of like research, basically science research, however you want to phrase that, and identifying that individuals would not run out of money. Now, the struggle with that from our view is, in the lion's share of examples, and not all of them, but almost all of them, what that means is retirees were dying, were passing away with still gobs of money. And so just being, you know, let me take my financial advisor hat off and let me just put my father and husband and just general human being, I want to make the most of my life. If things work out, the kids will probably be just fine from an inheritance as time goes by. But I probably don't need to give them too much. I mean, I don't envision giving them millions each. And so when we look at it, and who knows, maybe especially the way real estate prices have increased, and if that's paid off and that's what the kids get, they get a step up of basis, so on and so forth. I mean, a lot of us, you know, retirees, that could be a pretty large inheritance for the kids to begin with. So maybe you fall in that same boat where you want to make sure that you're spending your money. Now you want to, again, I get it. Everyone's first North Star is to make sure you don't run out of money. Fantastic. That's our game plan too, believe me. But additionally, we want to make sure our clients, our families are living life, that they're making the most out of it in the different phases of life. So again, if you are retired at 65, most likely that's the time to get going, to enjoy life, to do the trips, to do the hobbies. Because by the time you're, you know, 70 or 75, you're almost guaranteed to be slowing down compared to when you were 65. Just look at 10 years ago for yourself today. It's a science. It's a little bit of art along the way. And our process, the Retire Ready Guide, helps our families have a more impactful life, whether that is with their families, whether that is with events and experiences, and to do it now and get in a situation where you're not looking back and wishing it was a whole lot different. That's going to be a hard situation if you were 75 and or 80 or whatever that age is. I'm just kind of throwing that out there and wishing it was something different, because we all know we're not going to be able to roll back the clock. That's not going to happen. So what does happen is someone's going to spend the money. And if it's not you, it's the kids or it's the grandkids or worst off, it's going to be the government, because they got more of your tax dollars because everything wasn't buttoned up. So I guess the quick call out for everyone right now, if you're thinking through that and you're wanting to make sure that you're spending, quote unquote, the right amount of money as time goes by, not just the minimum, and also not too close to the edge where a gust of wind might just push you on over and things spiral out of control. If you're trying to find a better process for that, well, maybe, just possibly, the Retire Ready Guide helps you do that. At the very minimum, what you can do is you can call us or you can text us. We'll send you my book, the Retire in Ohio book, that steps you through some options that maybe clarify what you are doing today and if there could be some things that you'd want to think about. So that phone number, 614-808-8585. If you text, simply text the word book, B-O-O-K, again, 614-808-8585.
10: Well, Rodney Peters, is there a certain age or when do you need to call a financial advisor? I know you don't need a financial advisor when you graduate high school at age 18. You're probably not going to be missing out if you don't get a financial advisor when you get your first job at age 23. But at what point do you need to call a financial advisor? Is it when you retire, 5 years before you retire, age 50?
9: Well, I'm going to add an additional asterisk or context to the question. The way that we look at it, because we specialize with retirees, so our fiduciary cap is around retirement planning. Here's an example. There are 10,000 financial advisors in Ohio. Not all of them do the same thing. There are roughly 500 retirement income certified professionals in Ohio. And that's exactly where I have been focused with the firm and in my career almost since the beginning. And so when we look at the mass number of kind of general advisors out there compared to those who are very focused in retirement planning, specifically income and tax structure and how investments should be orchestrated based off of all of that, then there's kind of like a big gap right there. And so you may have an advisor when you are 40 or 50. And more often than not, they're talking about how your investments are structured. And then at some point you have accumulated and mostly that's the markets that have done that for you and your good hard earned wages and you saving into your retirement accounts. And then you stick your head up and you're like, oh, wow, I've got all these different questions and thoughts and problems to solve. How much should I be paying myself? How do I reduce the taxes because I have everything saved in the pre-tax 401k or IRA. And that's where a retirement focused firm really shines, one like ours, or you know, maybe you have one. And if so, I hope things are working very, very well for you. And there is a very descriptive process for you. If not, I would say right about 5 years from retirement is the time to engage with a retirement focused firm. So if you're 5 years or less and you're not there just yet, maybe one of the trains have left, but not all of them. And so let's make sure that you are prepared. Let's make sure you have the right new questions and answers leading into the big jump into freedom. That's called retirement, where a lot of people get a little freaked out on spending their own money and making sure this is the right decision for you. So give yourself some grace, allow some time for those conversations and for you to think through what is the right fit for you. Potentially, one of those first steps is just to give us a call. We'll have a short conversation and make sure evaluating where you are today and if that's where you want to be. So give us a call right here at Peters Wealth Group, 614-808-8585.
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9: We're right here in Westerville. So, you know what, the northeast side of Columbus, just south of Polaris Parkway. So right off of Route 71, very easy to get to, or less than a half mile off the highway.
8: We're talking with Rodney Peters from the Peters Wealth Group, answering questions all during the week. You know, we're about halfway through the year. What kind of

going to be, because if you're retired and everything is weighing on what the next 3 or 6 months are and what those gambles are, I'd tell you what, that's got to be a very uncomfortable retirement, because things could fly off the shelf without you even knowing it. So if it feels that way, there may not be a button-up process that is backing up the logic there. Now, with that being said, there are, as we already talked about, rebalancing and just being prudent. And what that means is just making sure that you are not stepping outside of your risk structure where you should be. And so risk just simply means if the market is going up, where are those gains coming from? Which of your holdings have had added more of the percentage that your money is going into? And so if it is just slightly out of where you were, that's probably not a big deal. But if one part of your account is gained, you know, 20 or 30% and the other part, you know, actually lost 4 or 5%, I mean, that's a big flip-flop. And if you don't know that along the way, you could see dramatic changes when the market does shift later on. It usually looks or feels something like when the market does turn, you know, back down, because it's just a matter of time. Who knows if it's next month or next year. But when it happens, you're shocked at the losses that are in your account. You're taken back, and we see, we hear it more often than what we would like to from listeners or individuals that come to our classes. And it's just that there may not have been enough oversight of what's going on. There may not have been enough checkups along the way. There was probably a good plan in the beginning, and then maybe you got too busy with life. Maybe the advisory group didn't have the, you know, the ongoing communication the way that you thought it was going to transpire, or somewhere in between. And the bad thing is it's your money. And so you can point a finger one way or the other, but at the end of the day, it still has an impact on your life. And so our process is just to make sure that there's an ongoing flow there, right? I don't know, I'm not a mechanic, but I think the typical flow right now is about every 5,000 miles, you get an oil change, especially with the way oil is created now and what kind you get and whatnot. It probably could be more, but it's probably prudent not to go too far, because simple checkups can help make sure that the big problems that are much more costly are handled earlier on. And so again, if we use that analogy and you're going on, you know, the longest road trip of your life called retirement, just ask yourself, how many components of your vehicle would you want to have inspected? And so if you can envision, you know, leaving the Columbus, Ohio area and driving all the way to Key West or even farther, all the way to San Diego, California, my guess is you probably want to make sure everything has a once over, has a checkup, and validating that before you get on the road. And that's the same thing, you know, when we look at retirement. And so we're talking about risk, which is the stock market, but the other components are just as important. What is your income structure? Have you identified what your money map is? Because when markets change, what does that mean? That you're going to take less out of your accounts so that you make up for those losses. And if that's the case, well, does that mean you are having a entirely different lifestyle? Are you not going on those trips? Are you holding back on the renovation for the homes? Those are the real life impacts. The other piece of that puzzle trickles down into, how are your taxes floating throughout the year? What's the game plan for the next couple of years? There's always a component from the IRS and the code, the way that it's structured, that should have you zeroed in on what is the tax plan for this year? What does it look like for the next couple of years? What are some of the things that are falling off from the tax code? And to make sure that you're, you know, on the shot clock and taking advantage of that sooner than later. If I'm bringing some of those up and it feels a little bit fuzzy for you, potentially you haven't had those real conversations. If it's only about, hey, yeah, you know, your accounts have been doing well, and quite honestly, they should be doing well. If it's only that, and it feels like there's other components that aren't being checked up quite as aggressively as
you know, in your gut, you feel might need to be taken, you know, more

0: than a once over, that may be just a feeling that there's something missing. And it's like one of those things, like until it's broken, it's hard to find sometimes, and there's no real pain. And when it breaks, then, you know, all the pain comes rushing through. So let's mitigate the pain. Let's mitigate the stress and the panic later on, making sure that you have the proper maintenance along the way before you jump off into the road trip. If we're going to San Diego, I've never driven that, and I don't have a map in front of me, but let's just say you don't want to be, you know, stuck in the middle of Oklahoma on your way there on the side of the road and calling AAA or what have you. Let's get things buttoned up sooner so that you can coast along the way. So from a financial standpoint, not just the road trip, what that means is you know what your money map is. You know how much money you're taking out. Even if the market adjusts, you know the protection that you have around your cash flow and how your Social Security components are going to be utilized. For the investments, when the market changes, potentially, you got bumpers on. What is the potential increase? What is the growth that you should experience? And also, what is the potential downside? What are the losses going to look like? And there is a way to sort through that. Now, again, it's not down to the penny, but there is a way to identify, well, how much could I be in jeopardy of? And what does that do to my income, my spending this year? What does it do for the next couple of years? Those are the big components when you're looking at the connection of how you're invested in your reality, which is the money that you're spending each month. If it feels a little wishy-washy, I tell you, there are processes. So ours is called the Retire Ready Guide. And that guide helps you walk through those thoughts and questions, stress tests, problem solve ahead of time so that it doesn't feel like a panic later on. So if it feels like you're in between two places and you're not sure which one to go to, if you're not sure, you know, if the investment structure that you have is going to be supportive of your income, and if you're not sure if that income is tagged properly so that you are reducing your ongoing taxes, those three items need to be walking in lockstep together this year, the following year, and so on and so forth throughout your retirement. And that's just a process, right? It's not a portfolio. It's not a collection of investments, but the process, whatever that is, again, ours is called the Retire Ready Guide, will help you smooth out the bumps along the road. Make sure you have the proper shocks along the way. So if that creates more questions than it does solve some of your current scenario, what that probably tells you is you need more information. You need more details around what is going on in your retirement structure. Give us a call. You can either call or text this phone number. My team will package up and mail directly to you your complimentary copy of my book, Retire in Ohio. That book is not meant to be overwhelming. It is meant to be motivating so that you know some different thoughts and angles, some of the things that you should be thinking through if you haven't yet, and that's okay. And then afterwards, we'll set up a short phone call. Usually it's about 20 minutes. We don't have to have you come all the way into the office and spend the time getting here and an hour sitting down and the time getting back home. And how do you make all that work if you're still working? Just take some small, simple steps first. And that first simple step, get the Retire in Ohio book in your hand. Simply call or text this phone number, 614-808-8585. If you're texting, text the word book, B-O-O-K, again to 614-808-8585.
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13: News at Town Hall. I'm Bob Agnew in Washington. The U.S. has dispatched hundreds of rescue workers to help the Venezuelan government as the injured there overwhelm hospitals, and the death toll is now past 900.
14: Nazareth Jimenez is a La Guaira resident with missing family members. She says, "We call on the government and countries around the world to help us. Look, we need machines here. Human strength is not enough. We can't remove those structures without them." Citizens dug through the rubble of their homes and said they have seen few state rescue teams in the areas hit hardest by the devastating 7.2 and 7.5 magnitude quakes Wednesday. Omar Reis lost family in the quakes. More than 20 of my relatives have died here. And in the Caribbean area in Tanaguarena, I've been left practically alone in this world. I'm Haya Pinjwani.
13: 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Secretary of State Marco Rubio says Israel and Lebanon have reached a framework for a ceasefire aimed at lasting peace and security.
15: We believe today is the first step in that journey. And the first step is sometimes the hardest step. but it's the one we're taking together today.
13: The ceasefire is contingent on a complete cessation of fire by the terrorist group Hezbollah. Utah's restricting fireworks as the largest fire in the country grows there.
16: The Cottonwood Fire in southern Utah was burning unchecked Friday across more than 112 square miles. The National Weather Service issued a rare, particularly dangerous situation for a section of Utah on Friday, urging preparation for rapid fire growth. Red flag warnings are also in effect for parts of California, Nevada, Arizona, New Mexico, Colorado, and Idaho. Authorities are urging caution as extreme conditions persist around the West. Bernie Bennett reporting.
13: More news at Town Hall.
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21: So, we all want to stay healthy long-term, no doubt about that. The problem is, right now, there's a silent epidemic, and it's not at all what you think. Back pain is the number one cause of disability worldwide, but here's the kicker. According to the World Health Organization, it's keeping more people out of work than cancer or heart disease or any other type of disease. I'm Dr. Lee Thomas. I've ran a family practice here in Northwest Columbus for 12 years, and we started this radio show in 2014 to help you get educated so you can learn how to get out of pain and function at your best without surgery or medications. Today, I'm going to show you why neck and back problems aren't just annoying. They could be wrecking your health in ways you don't even realize. So for starters, because I get shocked looks all the time when people who listen to the show come into my office and see the actual me, yes, I am real. This is not a national segment at all. My 2-second backstory is that I was raised by a mom and dad, both lawyers. My dad worked hard on his health and my mom, not so much. She started suffering from headaches and migraines when I was young and went the wrong way with her care. The doctors would give her medicine to quote unquote fix her issues, but the problems slowly kept returning. She had terrible posture, and as the pain got worse, so did everything else in her life. She couldn't work, she couldn't take care of us, and eventually I lost my mom when I was only 15. Really, the answer of why that happened is because she never got to the root cause of her health problems, and we lost her way, way, way too young. A year later, I got my driver's license, and a week after that, I got rear-ended. My first whiplash. A doctor, the same doctor that my mom saw, wanted to give me muscle relaxers, anti-inflammatories, and steroids. I was complaining about it at my lunch table one day, and a friend said, "You need to go see my chiropractor. I have a good one." I did. He was fantastic. And that's when the light bulb went off for me. It wasn't just about feeling better or chasing pain relief. It was about correcting the structure of my spine so that my body could heal. I knew what I wanted to do with my life. I worked in clinics for the next 10 years, trained with some of the best doctors in North America, and my wife and I opened Bealign Health in 2013. We started this radio show in 2014, and about a year ago, we opened one of the most state-of-the-art clinics for preventative and corrective care in Northwest Columbus so we can serve you with the best care possible. So we help people find and correct the underlying causes of back problems, nerve issues, posture problems, disc injuries, soft tissue damage. We even help with nutrition, gut health detoxification, natural weight loss, with the care that I would put up against the best in Ohio. So each week on this show, we talk about a new topic. And if you want to listen to past shows, you can follow us online. 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Today, we're going to talk about why neck and back problems, postural issues, have reached epidemic levels. So if you or someone you love is struggling with nagging pain, headaches, migraines, nerve pain, bad posture, or disc problems, you're not alone. The World Health Organization has called this the number one cause of lost independence. We'll cover the biggest causes, reasons why, and what you can start doing right now to fix it, and how to take action before it gets worse. And if you call our clinic today and mention this radio show, you'll get a massive discount on your first visit so we can figure out exactly how to help you. So the stuff I'm going to talk about sounds pretty wild even to me. I've been practicing now for, like I said, 13 years. And in the past 5 to 6 years, I've seen just really incredible changes in how many people are coming into my office with back issues and how it's starting to happen at younger and younger ages. So again, this is according to the WHO and the CDC. More than 10% of people have chronic lower back issues. Another 9% of people have chronic neck issues. So if you look at just world population, 20% of us have chronic back issues. And these are the biggest problems that I think create a vicious cycle in your life, because when you're in chronic pain, when you can't turn and move properly, when you have nagging issues that might prevent you from sleeping, working, or walking, it's really hard to have a healthy rest of your life if those things aren't working properly. We preach to our patients, you've got to have great nutrition, you've got to be able to exercise and move. Most physiologists agree that our bodies should be moving 8 to 12 hours a day. And if you're in pain all day or your posture is bad, it's impossible to do those things. And so when I talk to people, a lot of them don't know where this comes from. A lot of them will say, well, you know, I've got a family history of back problems, or it's in my genes. I've studied genes. We do a lot with epigenetics inside of our clinic. I can tell you that there's no genes that code for back pain. And so the reality is our genes haven't changed in thousands of years, but there are a few specific things that have changed more recently. And what it is in the past 20 to 30 years, we have seen a giant shift in the way that we, on average, not just pointing my finger at you, but the way that we, on average, live our lifestyle. So what's changed? Technology has had a massive impact on our life. From work to play, the average adult now, again, not just you or maybe you, maybe people around you, spends 5.5 hours on their cell phone. The average person sits 12.5 hours per day, while the average person is up and moving 2 hours or less a day. Again, a physiologist agreed that the national average for movement on a daily basis should be 8 to 12 hours. The average person is 6 to 8 hours deficient in movement. And technology is one of the major drivers behind this. We're sitting on a computer, we're looking downward on a cell phone, we're sitting in a car often, and when we're at home, we're spending perhaps too much time sitting on a couch, watching TV, or doing things that aren't involving movement. So how does lack of proper movement or looking down too much affect our bodies? Well, just like our body should have a normal pulse or a normal heartbeat, our spine should have a normal alignment. We develop curvatures in our spine from the side in response to gravity. So if you're an infant and you're looking up for the first time, you're working on developing the curve in your neck. From 6 to 12 months, when babies sit up, they develop a second curve in their middle back. And when you start walking for the first time, usually around a year, you start developing the curve in your lumbar spine. By 1 to 2 years of life, If we have proper neurological development, we should have three healthy curves or arcs in our spine that are designed to resist the forces of gravity for, again, most experts agree between 80 to 120 years. That's how long our spine should last in good health if we take care of it. But with the excessive amounts of sitting and technology dependence, what we're seeing is an epidemic in the increased age in which we are seeing postural problems and preventable arthritis development in the spine. And with this is coming the whole host of issues that are becoming much more prevalent. Headaches, migraines, disc bulges and disc herniations, postural problems, scoliosis progression. All of these things are problems that are preventable if we work on doing the right things to take care of our spine, work on our postural alignment, and get adjusted with some regularity. But unfortunately, in the go, go, go, I don't have time for it world that we live in, a lot of people end up going down the typical medical path, which is taking pain pills, muscle relaxers, anti-inflammatories, sometimes opting for surgeries or injections rather than fixing the root cause of the problem. And so a lot of those, they can help with the symptoms, but rarely do they actually fix the root cause of the issue. This is the same problem that I was in as a 16-year-old kid. I had a whiplash car accident, and I went to a doctor, a very trusted doctor in my community where I grew up, and I listened to them, and they said, hey, take these pain pills, take these muscle relaxers. And it wasn't until I was 90 days in, and the whiplash that I had in my neck wasn't any better. I felt my posture slouching forward. I felt my neck muscles straining by the end of the day. I was getting these cervicogenic or these neck-based headaches that were radiating up into my skull. It wasn't until someone educated me and said, hey, that's not normal. Like, you have a structural problem and you're trying to take a pill for a structural problem, which will at the very best just mask your symptoms. At the worst, you're going to keep getting worse behind it. And so this has been such a changer for my life. I've literally spent the last 24 years researching and studying the most effective ways to help align your spine properly and get you to the best level of health possible. And so what I'll do on the show today is talk you through that. If you're by your phone right now too, and you're loving this and you want to get just more engaged with us on Instagram or Facebook, you can follow us at Be Aligned Health. I post quick posture fixes you can do in under 60 seconds. I'm going to briefly talk through how we work in our office that's different than most places that you've been to before. And then I'm going to open up the lines. If you want to call in to make a discounted appointment, you'll be able to do that. So how is our office different? The number one thing that we do, I think, that's different than most clinics is we don't guess when it comes to looking at normal posture and alignment to your spine. And so we identify misalignments using thorough examinations and in-office x-ray imaging. When we have the images of your spine, we can see exactly how it's misaligned to the degree. So we can see exactly how far your head posture is forward. If you have a scoliosis, the angle of the curvature there, we can see exactly which joints are broken down or degenerated. So we know exactly where to target our adjustments. We use a three-step approach to taking care of you. First, warming up and loosening the spine before we do adjustments so that your spine will move more easily. You have to loosen the ligaments and muscles around the spine if you truly want to align the spine into a healthier position to reduce neurological stress. Our adjustments are specific and gentle, and they're all based on what your x-rays look like so that we can restore normal alignment and positioning. After your adjustment, and again, this is absolutely vital, it's imperative to do the proper rehabilitation exercises to help strengthen and support the muscles around your spine so that you can help it to hold itself in a corrected position. If you were only to get adjusted or only to warm up your spine and then get adjusted, unfortunately, we all have something called muscle memory. And so your body wants to go right back to where it was before. And getting long-term changes and improvements in your posture and spinal alignment and health becomes difficult, if not impossible. And so my favorite thing about what we do is that we put our money where our mouth is. If you come into our clinic and we evaluate you and we tell you that we can help you, throughout your courses of care, we'll be able to update some pictures of your spine so that you can actually see it improving in alignment. So you're not just subjectively feeling better, we're objectively able to measure long-term changes and improvements in your spine. So you don't just feel better today and tomorrow. We're doing the proper work that can help your spine last decades longer in great health. And with better alignment, it allows the discs of your spine to heal properly. It allows them to stay more hydrated. That keeps you taller, and it prevents your body from struggling from nerve-related issues like headaches, migraines, pinched nerves, herniated discs, radiating pain down the arms or into the legs. 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All right, so I'm going to switch gears a little bit and talk to you guys about a patient in my office who saw awesome changes. And if you want to watch any of these videos too, if you follow us on YouTube or go on YouTube and just type in B-Aligned Health, you'll see a lot of these stories that we've seen on there from just really awesome changes from people who wanted to look for something better, did the work, and saw amazing results and changes from the care in our office. So Sarah's a patient of mine, and this is very common for me to see. She's a mom of two and wants to be the healthiest. And unfortunately, her job is kind of in the way of that. I wish, jokingly, I say I could write you guys doctor's notes that would say, like, please keep paying Sarah, but don't let her work at a computer ever. The unfortunate thing is the dependence on technology, I don't think, is going anywhere. And so Sarah works at a normal job at a bank. And so she's sitting working at a desk 8 hours a day. So what does that do for her posture? Well, it's taken the curve in her neck and it's completely straightened out the curvature. That puts tension on the spinal cord and it irritates the nerves that come out of her neck off her spine. And so she has lots of tension and tightness in her traps, which are the muscles that connect your neck to your shoulders. She gets pain that radiates into the back of her skull and then comes all the way back up into her head and sits behind her eyes. And so she gets these headaches that are just naggy, you know, 6, 7, 8 on the pain scale. And the biggest problem is once they come on during the day, they stay there throughout the night. And so this is a common thing with back issues is once they get to the point that they start lingering through the night and you can't get good restful sleep, well, that's when you heal. And so the problems that she has, let's say on a Tuesday, then turn into problems on a Wednesday. And then if Wednesday's bad, Thursday's worse. And then what happens is you get worse and worse and worse. You spend your weekend trying to catch up, and it's so easy to fall behind in life. And so really cool. She came in, we took x-rays on her spine. We saw that she had lost the curvature in her neck. She had arthritis between the last 4 vertebra in her cervical spine. They were compressing the nerves through there. So we started working on her. We worked on gently warming her spine up. We started tractioning her. And then right after her first adjustment, she felt this huge just release of tension in and through her neck. I told her, listen, you might be sore. I sent her home with some marching orders to, you know, take some magnesium, drink a lot of water, stay moving. We did some exercises afterwards to start strengthening her spine into a corrected position. And I called her the next day to check in on her. And she said, hey, listen, after that first adjustment, I slept through the night like a baby. It's been weeks since I've slept that well. I was pumped to hear that. So we started on a plan and a protocol. Anyone who starts in our office, we have a set plan. We make a plan, we work the plan, and we keep score. And so 4 weeks into her care, we updated a picture of her spine to measure her improvement. Really cool thing, her posture is already improving. You can visibly see that her spine is changing in alignment. Her head is sitting back more over her shoulders, so she doesn't have that rounded hump right where her neck meets her upper back anymore. No headaches 4 weeks later. She hasn't had a headache in 2 weeks. So she has no pain while she's working. She's able to come home, be a good mom, and then sleep, rest, recover, and be ready And when you feel great, you move great, you can rest well, that's when your health can really become this perfect circle. You can start exercising more because you can trust your body to be there for you. Good exercise results in you wanting to make great nutritional changes. And it's so easy to start stacking these habits to build and build and build and build your health. And for her, she lost 20 pounds and she was never in bad shape. She never had a problem with overeating. It was just that she was in pain all the time, which raised her cortisol levels, which made her crave more food, but it also hurt to work out at the same time. So just slowly over time, a couple pounds a month, she started getting bigger and bigger and bigger. And then, you know, looks in the mirror one day and says, oh my gosh, something has to change. Luckily, she listened to this show about 4 months ago, called in, and we were able to see her make dramatic changes. Now, her spine is in a great alignment. We're still seeing her preventative care, but it's less often. She's holding her adjustments for longer, and we're seeing her on a maintenance level to make sure that her spine stays healthy for a lifetime. So, you know, growing up and having a mom that went through problems like that, that had chronic back issues, I couldn't tell you how important it is to be the best mom, the best dad, the best person you can be. And really, in order to do that, you've got to feel your best. And so this is Dr. Lee Thomas. 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I own Beeline Health, which is a chiropractic and wellness clinic in Northwest Columbus. 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Our whole goal is to help you get healthy to the point that you need less medication and can absolutely live your best life in great health. I'm going to give you guys the call number one more time. 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So yes, we do work with most insurances as well. We're happy to try to help you utilize your benefits as much as you can. The call-in number is 614-389-4945. Again, that call-in number is 614-389-4945. Or if you're driving and you can't stop, just remind yourself, hey, look up Beeline Health later. You'll find all the stuff on our clinic there. For the next few minutes that I have, I'm going to go over a couple practical value tips to get better posture, better spinal health. If you like what you're listening to, you can follow us on Facebook and Instagram at Beeline Health. You'll see free posture exercises, spine-friendly workout tips, nutrition advice, all things to get you back to living your best health. So let's talk about some practical value tips to get better health. Let's say you work at a computer, and let's say that you spend a lot of time looking downward. Well, obviously, taking breaks is helpful, but I want to really sell it to you so you understand how important this is. There is a NASA researcher, her name was Joan Vernikos, and what she found was that the discs of our spine, they're kind of like a jelly-filled donut. If you don't move them, that squishy inside material starts to leak out through the donut. And so what she found is that if you move in segmental breaks, it really helps to hydrate your discs of your spine. So it doesn't mean you can't work, but it means that if you take a break every 30 to 40 minutes and stretch out doing all six ranges of motion of exercise, which are flexion, extension, so bending forward and backwards, side to side, I'm doing as I'm talking, and rotating. If you do those six ranges of motion for about 30 to 40 seconds, it helps to pump the discs and start to rehydrate them. Where people get in trouble is they stack bad days on top of bad days on top of bad days. And our discs start to break down. As the discs start to compress, they irritate the nerves, and that's what causes pain or dysfunction in our body. And so the more that you take short breaks and put reminders in there to do those, the better off you're going to be. All of our patients go home with what's known as a wobble cushion. It's like a really small Bosu ball, and you can sit on that at work, and it really helps to hydrate your discs and give you great motion. Strengthening the posterior muscles of your neck. This is number two. Strengthening the posterior muscles of your neck can really help your posture. For a lot of us, we spend so much time with our head down or looking forward at a computer that these muscles in the back part of our neck start to get weak. They start to get weak because we're not using them as much and our head starts to shift forward. So doing resisted extension exercises, putting your hands behind your head, clasping them and pulling resisted against your neck can really help to start improving your posture as well. Number three, a good supportive pillow and mattress, and there is definitely a right and a wrong way to sleep. I will fire shots at you. So When you're sleeping, you want a good supportive mattress. If your mattress is old or if it's lumpy or if it's hollowed out, it's really hard to sleep in a good neutral position, avoiding pressure points while you sleep. A pillow should have a built-in roll to support under your neck so that when you're sleeping, you're molding your neck into a better alignment. Unless you have the perfect job where you're walking around all day and you're not straining your spine, you need to support the curvature of your neck because we do so many things throughout our course of life that damages it. So ideally, you should sleep on your back with a supportive roll under your neck and a very thin pillow, or you should aim to sleep on your side with a thick pillow. You want to make up the gap between the side of your neck and your shoulders so that you're not sleeping with your neck at an angle. The more that you can evenly disperse your surface area onto your bed, the less likely you're going to have pressure points, the more soundly you'll sleep. People ask me all the time, can I sleep on my stomach? And the truth is you can, but sleeping on your stomach can also cause a lot of issues. Number one, your neck has to be turned to one side, which can cause strain in the muscles of your neck. It can also close off your airway, so you're not going to sleep as deeply. If you're not getting good oxygenation into your body when you're sleeping, you will make up. So people who sleep on their stomachs oftentimes toss and turn more, and that in and of itself can cause problems. Because with sleeping, you want to wake up minimally so you get the most maximizing, healing, restful sleep. The last tidbit I'll get you guys, it's a simple one. Stay hydrated. Discs need water, but they also need electrolyte support. So that's magnesium, potassium, and sodium. So using a good electrolyte mix, eating plenty of fruits and vegetables is a great way to get those trace nutrients and electrolytes that you need. So simply put, make sure you stay hydrated. Listen, being healthy isn't hard. It's about stacking habits and really working with people or being surrounded by people who are wanting to make healthier choices. All we do in our clinic is research the best ways to align you properly from a spinal, nutritional, and mindset standpoint. So if you could imagine waking up every morning feeling amazing, driving without the aches and pains, being able to sit and work through your workday feeling great, all of that is absolutely possible, and it starts with getting down to the root cause of your problems. So one more time, this is Dr. Lee Thomas. 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So call us today. 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Again, that's 614-389-4945. You can stop by our office at 10266 Sawmill Parkway in Powell, Ohio. And I encourage you guys, follow us on Facebook or Instagram for tips that you can start using today. It's great to fill your feed with some helpful things, and that's what our goal is to be for you guys, is to be in your corner and working on helping you live your best life in great health. Again, this is Dr. Lee Thomas from Be Aligned Health. We'll be here the same time next week. Follow us online at Be Aligned Health. I look forward to seeing you guys in the future. 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

0: With SRN News, I'm Bob Agnew in Washington. The latest attacks across the Persian Gulf show the potential for the Iran war to spin out of control. Here's correspondent Julie Walker.
1: Iran launches new attacks, a drone assault targeting Bahrain and against a ship in the Strait of Hormuz, likely Tehran's response to overnight airstrikes by the U.S. Those were in response to an Iranian drone attack Thursday on a ship trying to get out of the strait. This comes as the two countries are trying to reach a final accord to end the conflict following an interim peace deal. Vice President J.D. Vance on social media Friday night saying Iran should just pick up the phone if there are disagreements about the ceasefire agreement, but violence will be met with violence. I'm Julie Walker.
0: The situation has grown more desperate by the hour in Venezuela as people dig through the rubble there of collapsed homes and apartment buildings. The country
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11: 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I'm Dr. Lee Thomas. Practice here in Northwest Columbus. I've run Be Aligned Health for 13 years now. So we've helped thousands of people reclaim their health naturally, reduce their need for medications and surgeries. And that's what we're going to talk about on this show today. So despite improvements in healthcare and technology, we're going to talk today why so many of us are biologically aging faster than we should. And we're also going to break down the critical lifestyle shifts that you can do now to slow or even reverse that aging process. So stick around. We're going to break down the science, share practical steps that you can start today, and tell you how we can help you get measurable results in this. You can visit us online at bealignedhealth.com to make an appointment, or on the show, I'm going to give out a few super discounted appointments. So if you call our office in the next few minutes, you can take advantage of our best offer that we have only for listeners to come in and get evaluated and get your health back. I'll give the number out here in just a few minutes. So here's a quick story just to give you an idea of what we're talking about here. Last month, I saw a patient who he's in his early 50s. Comes in and tells me he feels at least 75. He has chronic back stiffness, he's got brain fog, low energy, and just wakes feeling achy all over. Now, this isn't something that's all that uncommon. In fact, back problems now are the leading cause of disability in the US. But the reason this is such a devastating issue, and maybe you've had it before, you may know it's nearly impossible to live a healthy life with a messed up spine. The nerves that go out literally go everywhere, so it doesn't just cause pain, it can cause sleep problems, digestive issues, immune system dysregulation, headaches, gut problems, really, you name it. His x-rays showed long-standing postural problems, really his posture had collapsed. He had arthritis and disc damage, which was causing this long-term, slow-burning inflammation that was robbing this guy of energy, affecting his sleep, and really just affecting his entire will to live. And so what we did was we custom tailored a corrective plan for him. We worked around his diet and started with making sure that he could get restful sleep at night, getting him moving better. After about 8 weeks of posture work, targeted adjustments, a prescription for some active exercise and strengthening and nutritional support, he looks at me and he says, "Listen, I feel 20 years younger. This is unreal." And honestly, it's not woo-woo. This is the cumulative effect of proper alignment, good movement, and less inflammation in the body. And today we'll unpack the science of why that actually works. So aging isn't just candles on a birthday cake. Aging is cells, it's inflammation, it's hormones, it's nervous system balance, and your spine really does sit at the center of a lot of that. And so when I say aging faster, I mean looking at those actual biological markers, not just arthritis in the body, but there are measurable things like A1C, homocysteine levels, omega-3 scores, vitamin D levels, chronic inflammation, shortening telomeres, which are the protective caps on your chromosomes, loss of muscle mass, reduced mitochondrial efficiency, those are the power plant cells of your body, and a nervous system that's stuck in fight or flight. These are all predictors of illness and early onset mortality. And so we have a great understanding of this now in the last 5-10 years with all the research on longevity that physical activity, moving more, helps maintain your telomeres and reduces cellular aging. There are multiple studies that link this type of exercise and being active with longer telomeres, meaning healthier cells and lower markers truly of cellular aging. At the same time, your chronic inflammation, this low burning inflammation from poor diet, from stress, whether that be physical stress or a mental emotional stress, that low grade stuff accelerates this process. Essentially, you're burning the life candle at both ends. So in short, really what this show's about is moving more, reducing inflammation, and helping your cells age more slowly. So let's talk through the guy I was talking about before. His name was Brian. Let's talk through some of the major issues that happened in his life, and maybe this will have a correlation to you guys as well. I'm going to open up the radio lines here in just a few minutes. So if you want to call in and make an appointment, Beeline Health is on the northwest corner of Columbus. We've been helping patients for 13 years, align their bodies, align their nutrition, align their lifestyle so that they thrive in their health. You can visit us online or you can follow us on social media at Beeline Health. Let's talk Brian for a second and what causes so many of us to get these problems way too early in life. For starters, we're going to talk about sitting. I know that sounds weird, but a ton of modern life equals long stretches of sitting. And unfortunately, with all the progressions that we've made in technology, our dependence on technology is one of the biggest causes for these. So large meta-analyses and research show that more sitting time is directly associated with higher all-cause mortality, and that step count studies, literally just starting to get active, have been able to show clear dose-responsive benefits, meaning more daily activity directly equals lower mortality. And so what does lack of movement do to your body? Well, your body and your spine, it's literally built to move. As we exit puberty between 16 and 19 years old, the discs or the shock absorbers in your spine, they completely lose their blood supply. And so the only way for your spine to get proper nutrition, meaning nutrients in and wastes out, to stay hydrated is through something known as imbibition, which is movement of your spine. So if you're sitting for 30 or 40 or 50 minutes or an hour at a time without moving, your spine starts to lose its hydration. The discs, which are meant to be these gelatinous, fluid, movable discs in your back, they turn into hard, more rigid structures. And over time, as they lose water, your body starts to develop something known as arthritis. It's the breakdown of the joints in and through your spine. And so your spine is meant to house and protect your body's nerves. Just like your body should have a normal pulse or heartbeat, your spine should look a certain way. And when your spine starts breaking down, those nerves go from being protected to injured or damaged. And so if you damage or injure nerves in your neck, that may cause things like headaches or migraines. It may cause thyroid problems. There's research linking chronic neck arthritis to changes in blood pressure. And so it's not just about how your back feels. It can have wide-ranging effects. In your middle back, problems can affect the pancreas. It can affect your body's digestion. It can affect the ribs as well and breathing. In your lower back, it can affect digestion, reproductive health, leg health, muscle health. So there are all these factors that come into play when it comes to looking at your spine that's beyond just how you feel on a daily basis. So I'm going to take a minute and walk through how we specifically help people with this, because maybe if you're listening in for the first time or you've never had an assessment before, you might think that, oh, as a chiropractor, our job is to crack your back. Well, the reality is that our job is to help you truly be aligned well. And so much goes into that, more than just someone pushing on your spine. It requires really looking at what a normal alignment should be in your spine, and then getting a baseline for where you are, and then creating active steps to get you back into that healthy alignment. So this isn't just about getting adjusted. It's about really working within your lifestyle to not only shift your spine into a better alignment, but to have you do the right types of exercise to hold your body in the right alignment, so that over time, as we take care of you, we can actually reanalyze your spine and see not only your posture improve, but the health of your spine truly change. We can see arthritis areas get better, and so we can help people live years, if not decades longer, with a healthy spine, healthy functioning nervous system. And if you combine that with a healthy lifestyle, I'm telling you right now, it makes you really, really hard to kill. So if we want to get any of you to live longer in better health, to reduce the risk of aging at an advanced level, it really starts with assessing your spine and your neurological function. If those things aren't working well, it's really hard for everything else to come together. Meaning, it's really hard to exercise an hour a day if you can barely get out of bed in the morning, or if you have headaches that are so bad in the evening that you have to lie on the couch and you have no energy left. And so I'm going to open up the lines now. If you're listening in and saying, man, that's me, I really need to work on getting this handled. There's never a better time in your life to work on your health than now. And so what we start with in our office is a full structural assessment. 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We're located in Northwest Columbus. 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We've got an operator standing by. If you get a voicemail, leave a message. We'll call you right back. We'll find a time in the next week or two to get you in and start working on getting you back to the health that you deserve. All right, so we got the lines open now. Call in if you have any questions or call in to schedule an appointment. We're going to go and we're going to talk through some really practical evidence-based steps that you can really honestly start with implementing today to start getting your life back on track. So step one is figure out a way to add steps to your life. Maybe it's a little bit daunting if you haven't started an entire workout program yet to go to the gym right now for an hour a day, but it's really easy to add steps to your lifestyle. Honestly, just maybe taking your phone call out into the yard and walking around through the yard when you're on the phone with someone. If you aim to increase your daily steps by 1,000 to 2,000 per day for a week, evidence shows that these step count increases can strongly track with lowered risk of early onset mortality. And that's research that came out of the Lancet Journal. So the second step is if you do have to sit for either work or at home, break it up every 30 to 45 minutes. So stand.

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If you've never had a structural screen and you're getting annual physicals and they're saying you have a clean bill of health but you don't feel good, there's a warning sign that you need to evaluate something else. And most commonly, people don't get posture evaluations at their yearly checkup. They don't look for arthritis. They don't look for problems like that. That's why you need to go to someone who is specially trained in looking at the structure of your spine, correlating that with the health of your nerves, and getting you a protocol to get you better and aligned properly. The fourth step, and I know this is going to sound like, oh, this is so basic, Dr. Thomas, why would you even have to talk about this? But prioritizing sleep is an unbelievably huge factor when it comes to recovery. You can eat a great diet, you can weight train, you can get your cardio in, but if you're not sleeping an adequate amount to give your body time to recover, you are largely wasting your effort of the time that you're spent throughout the day working towards your health. In fact, we've shown that people who lose an hour of sleep a day see a 15% drop in muscle strength immediately after. We know this can be very damaging to your hormones, including estrogen and testosterone levels. Getting good sleep is not a good idea. It's an absolute mandate. So you got to go to bed earlier. Dim the lights in your room, dim your phone, put technology away, get back to the basics. It sounds simple, but it's going to make a huge impact in your recovery, how you feel, how your body heals, and how you really express your best health. All right, again, if you're just checking in with us, this is Dr. Lee Thomas on Be Aligned Health Radio. I've got a local practice here in Columbus, Be Aligned Health. We help people get healthy naturally. We're talking anti-aging here. The top strategies, tips you can start implementing into your life today to get back to your best health. So we talked about moving more, sitting less, getting a structural postural screen, prioritizing sleep, and we'll get into our next one, which is anti-inflammatory nutrition. We know that low inflammation in the body, meaning high amounts of omega-3s, adequate intake of protein, not over-consuming sugar and or too much fat. Yes, we know that I think keto's gotten a huge craze in there. You can actually overdo fat as well, obviously. You can overdo sugar, which is probably one of the most common things that people do. So low inflammation diets help to slow cellular damage, and it really helps to keep your hormones in balance. If you're eating overabundance of foods, over-consuming calories, you're going to wreck your insulin levels. You're going to force your body to deposit more fat. You're going to start to throw off your leptin levels, which are the ways that your body senses when it's hungry and not hungry. And so the more you continually eat in the standard American diet lifestyle, the less well your body's going to recover. It's going to play a big role in how you age. If you want to be 60 and feel 40, you got to do a lot more work with every year just to stay the same. And so if you're trying to get even healthier, it takes doing even more things. And when I talk about this, sometimes people don't know where to start. They don't know who to listen to. You watch reels online and, you know, they might go one direction for three steps. And then the next thing they listen to says the exact opposite of what they did before. So they turn an about face and go three steps the other direction. And before you know it, you're right where you left off. And while there's a lot of good information online, just picking and choosing what you want to listen to and not actually working with a coach or a physician who can help you with it, oftentimes it's a crapshoot because it's not personalized to you. And so when we started Be Aligned Health here 13 years ago in Columbus, Ohio, the goal was to help teach you guys the steps to getting healthy naturally. So in our office, we prioritize good proper alignment, we prioritize good nutrition, we prioritize movement, detoxing your body, and then constantly educating yourself on how to improve your lifestyle. So our goal is to get you on less medication rather than more medication, to help you avoid surgeries rather than wait until a problem gets to the point that you have to have a surgery. And so that's what we do in our office. If you're listening in and saying, man, that's me, I want to get help like this, on your initial evaluation in our office, we fully analyze you, what your diet habits are like, what your posture is like, what your spine is like. We do a complete consultation evaluation
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0: 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We've got a couple spots left to get in a discounted evaluation for this or next week coming up. We're talking today anti-aging, the steps that you can implement into your life to stop the aging process or slow it down, to really gain back your vitality. They're all little things we talked about on the show today. And so if you missed the first part of the show, if you want to get connected with us, you can follow us on socials at Be Aligned Health. Also, these shows go onto our Spotify and iTunes podcast. So you can listen to us on there and get a lot more health advice from someone local who cares about you, who will be here for years to come. And so the last thing we'll talk about when it comes to anti-aging, to building longevity, is the importance of resistance training. So we've talked sleep, we've talked posture, we've talked movement, we've talked being more active in your lifestyle. The last non-negotiable is strength training. And I want to frame it in a way that maybe drives it home for you. In thinking this way, some people are sometimes concerned that like they're going to get too big, they're going to get too muscular if they start strength training too much. Girls will tell me that. I don't want to get too bulky. I tell people all the time, I know a lot of people who have been trying to get way too muscular for way too long, and it never happens. You never accidentally get too muscular. But strength helps keep your muscles strong. Your muscles are your metabolism site for glucose. And there's a direct correlation now between keeping strength and keeping both your sanity and mental health and aging gracefully. And so as we age, as our hormones change, our body can lose muscle mass very quickly. Strength training twice a week is a non-negotiable to both preserve metabolic health and to preserve the health and strength of your muscles. So you're reducing your risk of falls, of fractures, of developing osteoporosis. Those are all the reasons that it's important to strength train. So I'm going to give you the quick caveat to building strength. It's not about going to the gym and counting your repetitions to 10 or 12 and then doing that again and then doing that again. Building strength is about perceived exertion. And so if you're going to start working out, number one, I recommend you use a coach, someone like us, to help you with this. So you reduce your risk of injury, but your perceived exertion is one of the most important factors when it comes to building good strength. So it's not about whether you did 20, 30, 40, or 50 pounds, or how many reps you did them. What matters is the last 3 to 5 repetitions that you do, that you feel that perceived strain. That perceived difficulty challenge where it's really hard, where it feels like you're about to fail. That's the most important driver of telling your body to adapt to become stronger. Because I can tell you this, metabolically speaking, your body's a little bit lazy. It doesn't necessarily want to put on muscle. That takes work. And so it's only going to do it if it has to. And so you've got to trigger that response. But triggering the response to get stronger, the way that I explain it to my patients is, it's almost like it's telling your body that it's important. That sounds weird, but if you think back to historical cultures, if you weren't active or moving, you weren't contributing to society. And so I think there's a big connector between keeping strong and having your brain and body kind of realize that it's important for them to stay around. So if you prioritize strength training along with the other things we went through, with prioritizing sleep, getting good anti-inflammatory nutrition, breaking up your sitting, moving more throughout the day, and making sure that your spine and posture are well aligned, you're going to live life on your own terms for longer. There's no way that implementing those into your life are not going to help make you healthier. And so I'll do a one more time offer for what we're doing in our office over the course of the next 2 weeks. If you're listening in and saying, that's me, I don't like where my health is headed, I'm high stress, I have postural problems, I have headaches, neck pain, back pain, sciatica, digestive issues, weight loss resistance, I want to work on getting to the root cause and getting healthier, that's what we do. I'm Dr. Lee Thomas. I own Be Aligned Health. 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So if you're listening in and saying, that's me, I want to get back to my best health, that's exactly what we're here to help you with. Hope you guys have a great weekend. You can follow us online at Be Aligned Health. You can, if you go to our website, you can ask any questions. Let us know the topics that you want to hear more about. Hope you guys stay aligned. Hope you guys move more. And we'll see you soon at Be Aligned Health. That's it for today. I'm Dr. Lee Thomas. Have a great weekend, you guys. Bye-bye.
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2: News this hour at Town Hall. I'm Bob Agnew in Washington. The situation has grown more desperate in Venezuela. People are digging through the rubble there of collapsed homes and apartment buildings after those two earthquakes this week. Charles Dela Desmer reports amid a disappointing government response, many people are taking their appeals online.
3: With communication patchy, social media and online registries have become a crucial tool for many Venezuelans seeking information and resources beyond sparse government statistics.
2: And the experts say the back-to-back earthquakes were the most intense to hit the country in more than 100 years. 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The latest attacks across the Persian Gulf show the potential for the Iran war to spin out of control.
4: Iran launches new attacks, a drone assault targeting Bahrain and against a ship in the Strait of Hormuz, likely Tehran's response to overnight airstrikes by the U.S. Those were in response to an Iranian drone attack Thursday on a ship trying to get out of the strait. This comes as the two countries are trying to reach a final accord to end the conflict following an interim peace deal.
2: That is Julie Walker reporting. Secretary of State Marco Rubio says Israel and Lebanon have reached a framework agreement, one aimed at achieving what he calls lasting peace and security. Israel's ambassador to the United States, Michael Leiter, calls the deal
5: real peace, where both countries will live in security, where Israel's and Lebanon's sovereignty will be respected, honored, and protected. In this performance-based trilateral framework agreement, Iran is out.
2: The ceasefire is contingent on a complete cessation of fire by Hezbollah.
6: The airing of this program by this station is not an endorsement or recommendation by the station of the products or services discussed in the program. The station does not guarantee the results of any investments made by a listener to this program.
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8: 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Again, the number 614-917-1040. We have talked a lot about how retirement looks different in this era for workers probably who've been in the workforce the last 20 years and are now approaching retirement than it did for people maybe of my parents' era or even your parents' era. You're quite a bit younger than me. But back then it was pension and Social Security. And now it's not uncommon at all for people to have worked six or so jobs in their lifetime or to, even if they stayed with one company, not have a pension. They might have a 401k, they might have a 401k company match. But Social Security still remains a big part of what people need in their retirement. And some of the other things that have changed, I don't think in the past, I don't ever remember when my parents were transitioning toward retirement thinking about things like long-term care. But that became a reality in their lives as they got near the end of their lives. So how often does long-term care come up in conversations when you have people in for consultations, and is it a situation where they raise it or where you might have to be, quote unquote, the bearer of bad news?
9: I think most people are well aware that the problem exists, particularly because by the time, you know, most of our clients are on that kind of 5 to 10 yard line of retirement or in retirement. So most people are in their 50s, 60s, maybe even their 70s. So they've probably had experience with a family member going through this. Mm-hmm. You know, I have had conversations about, you know, your parents, for example.
8: Yep.
9: So they have some sort of experience with it to varying degrees. So they know that the challenge is out there. Unfortunately, the knowledge base of how that game plays out is pretty limited. So most people have said things to the effect of, well, my grandparent went in and it basically wiped them out, right? Because everybody's got a plan for long-term care. And that is, I'm going to pay the nursing home all of my money until I go broke. And then once I'm broke, the government starts picking up the tab for the most part through not Medicare, but through Medicaid.
8: Mm-hmm.
9: So the other option, though, the other thing that people generally know is I don't think long-term care insurance is probably the best idea. And chances are they're probably right. And I'm not poo-pooing all of long-term care insurance. But in general, if you look at traditional long-term care, if you need it, you can't afford it. And if you don't need it, well, then you don't need it.
8: Yeah.
9: Or if you can't afford it, you don't need it. So, you know, what ends up happening is people get kind of frozen in the headlights and just say, well, I'm just going to roll the dice and see how it plays out. And for a lot that works because the statistics are that there's about a 50-50 shot that everybody is going to need some sort of help in the tail end of their life. But the duration of that help is typically somewhere between 12 and 18 months. And most people can weather that storm, albeit an crazy dollar amount, you know, call it $10,000-$12,000 a month for a long-term care facility here in Ohio. But, you know, I got Social Security, I got other stuff, I got some savings, so I can weather that 12-month storm. The problem with long-term care is that it's one of the few things in life that is actually an inverse yield curve, meaning if inverse bell curve. So if you look at a bell curve, typically you go, well, the average is up here, and then all the others kind of on the fringes mm-hmm. are in the side. So you would say, well, if the average is 12 months, then most people fall in that bracket. And that's actually not true. If you look at the dispersion of it's kind of falls into that same category of, you know, if Elon Musk walks into this radio station right now, the average net worth just went through the roof.
8: Yeah, we all go way up.
9: The median net worth, not so much, right? And that doesn't change that much. But with long-term care, a lot of people, and we know the stories, you know, grandma fell and broke her hip, went to a long-term care facility, and it was a pretty unfortunate quick slide. Or the dreaded memory unit, mm-hmm. and they were in there for 7 or 8 years. And what we're trying to protect with the long-term care planning is typically not the quick slide, but we're trying to protect against that slow, terrible end of life. And the reason we're trying to protect against that is most oftentimes there's a person, a spouse that's still at home that needs these resources for right. the rest of their life. So, you know, long-term care planning is really, really important. There's a bunch of different ways to kind of skin that cat. But again, like everything, it's knowing what your choices are, what applies to you, and making the most pragmatic decision for you.
8: So I think looking back on my own situation, like a couple of things that are pretty common concerns of people who have a parent or a loved one facing a long-term care situation is I want to get them in a facility that's nice, you know, that's clean. If they're on Medicaid, do such facilities accept Medicaid? And then the other thing people have is the concern of how do I protect the home that my parents have lived in, my childhood home, and all those kinds of things. So let's deal with, you know, there are ways to approach both of those situations, but probably the best time to approach it is not when you're right in the midst of that situation and you have to fix it. Give me a profile of people, ages and what they should be thinking about when they approach a certain age. Maybe their parents are still living and they want to provide for those two situations. They want to make sure that they're okay for their parents to be in a facility that's nice, and they want to maintain that family home that's been in the family for generations.
9: Well, fortunately, large in part, most facilities will in fact take Medicaid. It's not like it was in the past where 95% of them were private pay, and then if you were on Medicaid, you got like the World War II triage clinic, right? Yeah. Where there's just hospital beds in the hallway. That's not the case. That said, there are some private pays. And unfortunately, this scenario in finance is much like a lot of other scenarios in finance where specialists have one bullet and they want to use their bullet. So if you go to an attorney, it's all you need to do is trust work. If you go to an insurance person, all you need to do is buy long-term care insurance. And the answer is there's different tools for the job. It's no different than, and I'm sure everybody's experienced this, you say, I want to invest on a tax favorable basis. So you go to your accountant and they say, well, we don't do investments. And then you go to your investment professional and they say, I don't do accounting, right? So how do I'm left trying to interpret what I'm supposed to do. And the answer there is go with somebody who specializes in this particular area of life, who's a fiduciary and gives you logical advice. So when it comes to long-term care, I'll give you kind of the broad brushstroke answers. To protect your home, there are ways that you can put your home in a trust so you no longer own your home. And I guess I have to say I'm not an attorney. I can't give you legal advice.
8: Right.
9: This is not my first.
8: Do the disclaimer.
9: This is not my first dance. Yeah. I stayed at a Holiday Inn, all the things, right? So we will use attorneys to do this. But if you put your home in a trust and you get past the look back, which in Ohio, and this is different per state, in Ohio there's a 5-year look back. Once your home has been in the appropriate trust. That's very important because I hear oftentimes, well, I have a trust. It has to be the right trust. Once it's been in that trust for 5 years, it's technically no longer your home. A trust is a living, breathing creature. That trust is now the owner of your home. So your house will forever be protected against the grips of a long-term care facility. On top of that, you can put lots of things into a trust. Unfortunately, you know, you had said at the very beginning of this that there was a time where people had pensions and they had all these things. Well, now most people's assets are tied up in some sort of qualified plan. You know, we used to have pensions. Now we have 401ks, 403bs, all that alphabet soup stuff. And all of that is tax deferred. So people say, well, I'll just move my IRA into a trust so that I'm protected. No problem. You have $1 million IRA. We're just going to cash all that out, pay all the taxes, move it to the trust. Whoa. It's like $300,000-$400,000 in taxes. I don't want to do that. So there are some reasons why you may want to buy a limited quantity of insurance to get you over that 5-year look back hump when you're doing kind of damage control in the 11th hour, right? But the takeaway here is you have options, you have levers to pull, and those levers are not just legal work. It's not just insurance. It's also not just investment strategy. It's all of those things wrapped into one to prepare yourself for the unfortunate coin flip reality. There's a 50-50 shot, right? So you don't want to make terrible, tumultuous decisions on your finance, your financial situation just to protect, but you don't want to not protect. So you, how do I come up with some semblance of kind of a middle ground that I can swallow, right?
8: 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For people who are hearing this and going, well, this doesn't apply to me because only rich people have trusts. That's beyond my, beyond my usefulness to have that happen. I haven't made enough money in my life. I've got a couple $100,000 saved, or maybe I'm over $500,000. I'm trending in a good direction, but a trust is for rich people. It's not for me.
9: Well, I think COVID changed that for almost every homeowner in the United States, right? So if you look at, yeah, I have a house. I bought it. It's a house in Columbus. I bought it for $350,000, and now it's worth $600,000-$700,000. So, yeah, I only have a couple $100,000, but I also have this pesky $500,000 in home equity sitting out there. Mm-hmm. If you don't care about that, then don't listen to anything I'm saying. If you'd like to protect that, and I heard once a client told me that it's all of our civic responsibility to make sure that we send the government the least possible amount of money so that they can remain steadfast in their approach to our spending, right? And I would say that's what we're really doing. You know, I mean, yes, for most people today, it used to be a time where we talked about legacy planning a lot. Legacy planning meaning I want to leave a certain amount of money to my kids, my beneficiaries, et cetera. Shockingly, most people don't talk about that anymore. It's I've provided my kids a college education. They're doing great. They're doing better than I am. They don't need me. I want the last check to the undertaker to bounce, right? But you're going to live in your home. You're not going to take that money out. You're not going to use it to spend, more than likely, although no, that is an option that people also overlook. So you're going to end up dying with this house. If you go to a long-term care facility, do you want, when you die, the house proceeds to go to the government? Or would you rather to go somewhere else? If it's not your kids, go to a charity, make a difference, do whatever you want to do. You can protect that $500,000 worth of home equity or whatever it is for low thousands of dollars one time. We're not talking about you got to pay $2,000 a year. We're talking $2,000, $3,000, $4,000 one time.
8: Mm-hmm.
9: And now your house is protected forever. I don't think that that is a huge... That's the one warranty if you were going through the Best Buy line when they offer you, you know, a $10 warranty on a $15 item that you don't take. Well, this is a $500,000 item for a $2,000 warranty. I think that's... And the warranty lasts forever. I think that's pretty reasonable.
8: So explain what a trust allows a person to do with their home that someone who doesn't have a trust is unable to do.
9: Yeah. So effectively what ends up happening is your home is owned by the trust. You live in your home forever till the day you die, you and your spouse. Nobody can take that away from you. There's clauses to prevent that. You can, in fact, sell your home. That's a big condition that people get panicked about. Well, what if I want to move? You'd sell your house. The trust sells the house, buys a new house. No big deal, right? So you can absolutely still do that. Do you still get the tax benefits to yourself of owning the home? Yes, 100%. It's just not your home. Well, what if... how does this work mechanically? What if I want to move, do I just make that decision? No, this is where it gets a little murky. You have to have a trustee. You are the grantor of the trust, meaning you gave the money to the trust, but you cannot in turn control the trust. That would break that veil of protection, right? So you have to name somebody else a trustee. And the trustee, most people name one of their kids. So the question always becomes, or at least this is what I would fear, okay, I want to move to Florida. And my kid looks at me and goes, oh, he's finally lost his mind. He's senile. You're not going to move to Florida. I don't want to see you move to Florida. I say no. So I maintain the right to rename the trustee at any time. So I get the great pleasure of, you know, saying you're fired. And then I call my good friend Bruce Hooley on the phone. And Bruce goes, I don't care if you move to Florida, right? And we end up moving to Florida. So while you don't have direct control, you do have a arm's length protection of that control.
8: 614-917-1040 to get your questions answered. 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It sounds to me like a trust is something that can prove useful, not just in preserving your home from the 5-year Medicaid look back, but it does it have tax advantages for people as well?
9: Actually, no. So when you own a home, it's pretty tax neutral. But there are pros and let me be clear. There's many different ways you can own your home. I mean, you can own it personally, you can own it jointly, you can have it owned by an LLC, you can have it owned in a trust, and all of those have their pros and cons. But a trust in general, home notwithstanding here, if we look at, you could put assets inside of there, like maybe I put $200,000 worth of my brokerage account inside of my trust. A trust is actually not a very good, and I see this misrepresented on YouTube videos all the time, mm-hmm. that somehow this trust provides these amazing tax benefits where generationally we will pay no taxes, and it's just simply not true. Actually, the tax rates for trusts are much worse than the tax rates for individuals, so much so that what you typically want to do is pass all of the gains from the trust through to the individual so they can pay them their ordinary income tax bracket. I'll give you an example. If you're an individual or a married couple, and you're making a whole truckload of money, and let's say your income is $1 million a year this year, it takes almost $1 million a year to be in the 37% tax bracket, which is the top income tax bracket. A trust gets that top income tax bracket in just a mere tens of thousands of dollars. So it's not a tax advantage scenario, which is why it's so important to know when you should use a trust and when you shouldn't. And also be very cognizant as you go to seminars or whoever you're speaking to about your legal work, is oftentimes people are selling you, including attorneys, they are selling you their services. And if I'm an attorney, my service is oftentimes a trust. So many times people will be sold trusts. I see it all the time. They come in with these beautiful binders that are made out of leather and there's nothing in them. So they were sold this $6,000-$10,000 trust that didn't really benefit them. In other instances, people get $2,500 trusts that make hundreds of thousands of dollars worth of difference. So it's so important that you have a quarterback through all of this to determine not only who should I go to that I can trust, but also what are the right questions I should be asking that applies to my scenario so I can best protect myself for me.
8: One of the things that I've discovered in our conversations over the years is the importance of tax planning. And you just outlined that a trust could be a tax mistake for somebody, or there are others. I know, obviously, we've talked a lot about Roth conversions and traditional IRAs. Explain the difference. I know it, but explain the difference for people in a little Cliff's Notes version of how the two differ, and at what point, perhaps, in their life, in their investing life, if you will, where they should be thinking about a Roth conversion.
9: Yeah, so Roth and traditional can apply to not just IRAs, but it can apply to 401ks at this point and all the other kind of alphabet soup. So you can have a Roth 401k as well. The difference between a traditional and a Roth is a traditional is I save taxes today, meaning that I'm working, I'm putting money into this vehicle before the government takes its bite out of that money. It grows tax deferred, meaning all the gains inside of that contract are not taxed until I withdraw the money. And then in a traditional IRA or 401k, all of the money that comes out can be taxable. The theory there is I will be in a lower tax rate down the line, and I've received gains on money I would have otherwise paid taxes on, and compounding has such a powerful effect. The flip side of that is the Roth component is I put money in after tax. All the gains are tax deferred, but then every nickel that I pull out of it is tax free. So, you know, real broad brushstroke, logical way to look at this is when should I do one versus the other? If I just wanted kind of a rule of thumb that I could never screw up, it would be the younger I am, the more I should Roth. The older I am, the more it can become more logical to stick to the traditional, depending upon your scenario. And the reason for that, simple math, If you invest $1,000 today, and we know that, I feel like I'm beating a dead horse here, but it's a very valuable thing to know, is the rule of 72 states that if you take the number 72 and you divide it by any interest rate, it tells you how long it takes money to double. Well, if we assume that the market's going to return, let's say 10% a year for somebody who's young and invested aggressively over a long window of time, say you're 22 years old, you just graduated college, and you're going to work until you're, you know, 65, 70 years old, it's conceivable in that 40 plus year time window that your money is going to double 6-7 times. So for every $1,000, it grows to 2,000, 4,000, 8,000, 16, 32, 64. The list keeps on going on. All of those gains are now tax-free. Well, if I'm 64 years old, I'm going to retire next year, I get 1 year versus the tax savings I could have had. And typically, not always, but typically, the more seasoned in life and in a career we get, the more money we're making. So the tax benefit later in life is a little greater than when you're maybe a little earlier in your career.
8: So tax planning is very essential, because I agree with your friend earlier who said their civic responsibility is to give the government as little as possible. I don't think people really think about a lot of times their tax planning when they're taking investments out. I mean, you might have a client who has investments in a lot of different buckets, might have some in bonds, might have some in stocks, might have some in annuities and things like that. And once you have prudently planned for retirement, there's also a strategy to how you take your money out and where you take it from.
9: Yeah, I see two common mistakes. One, people being short-sighted in their approach to taxes, meaning I'm only worried about taxes this year, not taxes in the future. And some people can kind of set themselves up for potholes or tax time bombs in the future. And then I see other people also not creating any sort of strategy for the withdrawal eventually when they need those funds. So I'll give you a couple of examples there that I think are very commonly overlooked. I want to save all the money that I can possibly save today out of my income, so I'm going to put all my money in tax-deferred investments. I won't have any non-qualified or untax-deferred investments. I'm putting all my money in 401ks and IRAs. I'm not going to do any Roths because I just want to save as much taxes as I possibly can today. Well, in the future now, every dollar you live off of is going to be taxable. You're going to hit minimum required distributions, which is a first world problem for sure, taking money that I don't want to take and paying taxes I would prefer not to take, but the government forces me to do. But that can cause all sorts of problems with the costs that you pay for your health insurance and Medicare in retirement, for the taxation on your Social Security. It can really exacerbate problems that people don't think of, nor probably should they if they're not thinking about retirement clearly. So the earlier you start thinking about that, the better. The other one that I see so commonly when we talk about non-qualified accounts versus qualified accounts, and I mean money that you've already paid taxes on, you're throwing in a brokerage account or in a CD or a savings account versus putting it in, you know, a 401k, a long-term investment, is how should those assets be invested? Should there be a difference between the two? We oftentimes just simply focus on return, which is obviously a huge component of investing, is how much money do I get in return? But how much money of that do I get to keep? So if you have money in a brokerage account that's outside of an IRA, how that money is invested determines whether or not you're paying capital gains rates, which is far less in almost every instance than your income tax rates, because of how, just simply how you're investing. If you're, I bought this mutual fund, it's doing great, it's earning 10% a year. But if you look at the turnover ratio of that mutual fund and it's turning over all the stocks that it invests in every single year, you're paying ordinary income taxes on all that. So you might be losing 30, 40% of that 10% gain. Where if it's long-term capital gains, not only may I not pay taxes on the whole bucket this year because it's not turning over, but when I do pay taxes, it's going to be more like 15%. That's a significant difference.
8: Absolutely.
9: And then the withdrawal, you know, it's almost haphazard. Like, well, I'll hit this bucket first, and then I'll go to this one, and then I'll go to this one. Kind of agnostic of taxes, which is also foolish.
8: Yeah, there. Look, you guys can all, you know, figure it out, I suppose, on, you know, the simplicity of, well, I'm just going to buy the whatever year I'm retiring, the 2040 fund. 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

0: Turin News. I'm Bob Agnew in Washington. Iran has launched a drone assault targeting Bahrain and a ship in the Strait of Hormuz. Likely, Tehran's response to overnight airstrikes by the United States. The U.S. had launched its own strikes in response to an Iranian drone attack on a ship trying to get out of the Strait of Hormuz on Thursday. Secretary of State Marco Rubio says Israel and Lebanon have reached a framework agreement aimed at achieving lasting peace and security. It is contingent on a complete cessation of fire by the terrorist group Hezbollah. The situation has grown more desperate by the hour in Venezuela as people continue to dig through the rubble of collapsed homes and apartment buildings. That's in the aftermath of two earthquakes this week, said to be the worst that country has suffered in some 100 years. On Wall Street, it was a loss across the board on Friday. The Dow was off 44 points. The NASDAQ down 60. This is SRN News.
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4: 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Now, why is that important? Because, hey, we got a lot of volatility out there in the world. The Iran situation happened, but there's always something going on. And that can affect markets. That can affect your retirement. You don't want to be caught short in retirement. Maybe you think you can manage it yourself. What are you out going in and finding out information from an expert, somebody that I trust with my retirement investing? 614-917-1040. You're not obligated to anything other than going in and having a conversation. And it is a conversation. It is not a presentation. They're not going to dictate to you a one-size-fits-all solution for retirement investing because there is no one-size-fits-all solution for retirement investing, contrary to what people might tell you on commercials on TV about buy this, buy that. Josh takes a personal interest in you. He's very successful in managing my investment portfolio. It's not vast, but it's returning at a rate that my wife and I are very, very pleased with. 614-917-1040, 614-917-1040. If you're wondering, wait a minute, wasn't he with Aptus Wealth Management? Yes, he still is, essentially, because the firm hasn't changed other than a rebrand. So still in Lewis Center, still offer out 750, still minutes from 23 and 270, and still offering you that free, no obligation consultation. So one of the things we talk about a lot in retirement, people have IRAs. When did IRAs kind of come about, become a thing? We've talked before about pensions and Social Security used to be everybody's kind of double-barreled plan for retirement. But along sometime in my early professional career, maybe prior to that, individual savings in IRAs became a thing. And since then, we've had developments in the types of IRAs that people can get into.
5: Yeah, I mean, IRAs, 401ks, all these kind of tax-deferred or retirement, individual retirement vehicles really gained prominence, I would say, over the last 40 to 50 years. And the reason for that, you had mentioned the word pension. If you look back at approximately 1990, early 90s, approximately 8 to 9 out of 10 people had a pension. Fast forward to today, and last stat I saw is less than 1 out of 10 have a pension. So that idea that the company, I'm going to work for 40 years, I'm going to get the gold watch, they're going to take care of me with a pension, I don't have to take the onus of saving on my own, those days are long gone. And as a result, all of the other vehicles, 401k, if you ever want to win, you know, trivia, simply is line 401 subsection K, the tax code, that says I work for a private institution that allows me to do pre-tax dollars and actually now post-tax dollars into a Roth version of it. And then a 403b just simply means you work for a public or, you know, a state-run institution or something like that. And then you can go down all of the other alphabet soup and find that they just simply apply it to different types of organizations. But all of these have gained prominence because it's on you. It's up to you to do the right thing. And now you're faced, if they didn't, you know, throw that at you, now you're faced with, well, I have to be an expert in knowing whether or not I should do the traditional version of that or should I do the Roth version of that. And the difference between the two is a traditional gives you tax benefits today. So you make $10. You invest $10 and you don't get your that $10 reduced by whatever your tax bracket is. But it grows tax deferred, so that's good. I'm getting interest on money I would have otherwise paid taxes on. The downside is when retirement comes, that income goes into the taxable bracket. And I think words are very important. Notice I didn't say it is taxed. It goes into the taxable bracket, which may or may not make it taxable.
4: Right.
5: More to come on that in a second. Roths, on the other hand, you don't get that tax benefit today. So you made 10 bucks, maybe you have to pay $2 in taxes, you invest $8. All the gains that you earn, all the interest is tax deferred, but then every dollar you pull out of it is tax-free. So logical conclusion, the younger that I am, the more I should lean into Roths, and then maybe the older I get, maybe that kind of drifts away. Why would that drift away? Because if I'm making the most amount of money I've ever made in my life, let's say I'm one of the fortunate few that's making several hundred thousand dollars a year, and when I retire, I only need $6,000 a month. Well, the logical conclusion will be I'll be paying less taxes in retirement than I will today. I'm closer to retirement, so I'm not getting the benefit of all of those tax-free gains because there's just not as much time. So maybe I should do the traditional. But what you find, like everything in finance, is I just want the rule of thumb. I don't want to do any math.
4: Yeah.
5: I don't want to know the real answer. I just want you to tell me what I should do with very little information. And I get these questions all the time at seminars, or I'll be at a cocktail party and somebody will go, hey, what do you think about SpaceX?
4: Yeah.
5: What do you think about Roth IRAs versus traditional? And what people ironically don't want to tell you is their entire financial situation after meeting you for 30 seconds so that I can give them the actual answer.
4: Right.
5: But here's kind of a broad brushstroke answer, a general rule of thumb. Is having tax-free money better than having taxable money in retirement? Yes. Is having your house paid off in retirement better than not having it paid off in general? Yes. Are there exceptions to both of those things? Yes. Let me give you an example. So when you retire, the standard deduction for the average married couple, assuming you're married, is, let's just round and say, around $30,000. What does that mean? That means if I make $30,000 of taxable income this year, I get to write off $30,000 of taxable income because I get a standard deduction. Doesn't mean I have to own a house. Doesn't mean I have to have kids. That's just what I get for being alive. So that means that I could take $30,000 in distributions from a traditional IRA and not pay any taxes on it. It went into the taxable column and then immediately got deducted by my standard deduction. Okay, well, what if I need more than 30? Well, then if you, let's say you needed 60 a year, so you could pull the other 30 out of a Roth IRA and we're still not paying taxes, right?
4: Correct.
5: And let's ignore Social Security for right now. Between the two. Well, what that means is, for my scenario, ignoring RMDs and some other things, required minimum distributions, if I had 50-50 between the two, that would be kind of the sweet spot, right? And you might be listening and thinking, well, what difference does it make? Well, because I had to save less of my out-of-pocket money to put it into the traditional than I did the Roth, so I actually didn't have to save as much to get to the same end goal. So the takeaway here is it doesn't always make sense to Roth, and it doesn't always make sense to do a traditional. It depends on so many factors. How much money are you going to end up having at the end of the rainbow versus how much money do you actually need per month? Some people are shockingly oversavers. How do you want this money to be passed to your kids? Do you want to plan for long-term care? What about what percentage of your income does Social Security match up? Because that's going to have an impact on your taxes as well. And the list just goes on and on. But there is no perfect rule of thumb on whether to Roth or not to Roth.
4: So I remember when IRAs became a thing, and it was a good thing because if you were putting money into an IRA, that came off your adjusted gross income and you weren't taxed on it. But what I'm not clear on is early in my career, I was with an entity that paid me a pension. And then pensions, why did pensions become problematic for companies to maintain? And then we'll get into 401ks that came about on the heels of that. And let's just tackle the first part of that. Why did pensions fall out of vogue?
5: Yeah, so let's look at what we're doing right now with 401ks. What are the fears that we have? Well, we're putting money into a 401k, hopefully putting in enough. Hopefully we did our calculation right. Hopefully we our longevity calculation was within range. And then we have to manage these dollars to make sure that they satisfy all the things that we just mentioned. That's on us now. Before, it was on the company you worked for.
4: Mm.
5: And not only was it on the company that you worked for, but they typically guaranteed a certain level of income for the rest of your life. Well, if you look back in the 80s, so we could put money in T-bills earning 16% because interest rates were off the charts. We didn't have to provide an inflation adjustment, so that was very good. Life expectancies were a lot less than they are today. And the list just kind of went on and on. But what you ended up finding was that companies, and there's plenty of examples just here in Ohio, of companies' pensions becoming insolvent because there's governmental regulations that say they can't take more than a certain amount of risk in the stock market. So they made these promises back in 1970 based upon 14, 15, 16% interest rates, based upon people living until 75. And now fast forward, people are living to 80, 85 years old, and interest rates are 4, and the government's telling us we can't invest any money in this thing called the stock market that's earning 9%. How in the world are we going to satisfy this? They go insolvent. So what you saw is some companies go insolvent, some companies figuring out a way to make it work, and then some companies simply saying, we're getting rid of the pension. We're going to give you the cash value of whatever the pension has, so maybe we'll, you know, here's $300,000, do with it what you will. Mm-hmm. But we're passing that onus back onto you. And unfortunately, if you look, or I guess fortunately, if you look today, people graduating at 20 years old, or, you know, they're 25 years old in the workforce, they're used to this whole game. They know no other game.
4: Yeah.
5: They've probably been taught that they better start contributing to their 401k. But there's this tweener bunch of kind of your generation.
4: Yep. Raising my hand for that.
5: That was like, wait a second. I thought I was good, but I didn't realize I had to do, and unfortunately, some of them got caught in that mousetrap, and they're a little behind the eight ball.
4: Yeah, and that's why it's really, really important to go in and meet with Josh and his team. Take advantage of the free, no-obligation consultation at Simplicity Wealth Columbus, 614-917-1040, 614-917-1040, or make your appointment online at simplicitywealth.com/Columbus. Why is it important? Because when I went in with my wife, I'm in that tweener generation where I had a pension at one entity that I work for, and then it was switched to a 401k, and we actually found money. You found money that I had that I didn't know about, and I mean, that was great. But what you really did was like track down every place where my investments were, and I would imagine for people who are 60-ish, that's not an uncommon thing for you to discover when you're chatting with people and they're telling you where they've worked, because a lot of people, like that 40-year one company gold watch thing, that's probably over now, and their money is probably spread out there in a bunch of different places.
5: It's incredibly common. I mean, to your point, working for one company or even two companies for your entire career, I mean, that's like finding a Yeti. They just don't exist anymore. And when we're hopping companies, okay, so we have kids, we're hopping companies, life gets in the way. We've got to cut the grass, got to do all the things. And, you know, I'll get to that rolling that 401k over into my new 401k later or doing something with the IRA. It is startling how many times people reach, you know, they're on the 1 yard line. They came to me because they want to retire next year and they want to make sure that they're not jumping off the cliff without a properly packed chute. So they go, okay, what do you think? And they go, I got this thing over here and I got this thing over here. How much is in it? I don't know. That company's been sold 6 times in my 401k. I keep on getting these new notices. I don't even know where the money is anymore. How is it invested? I just got done telling you, I don't even know where it is. You think I know how it's invested? And that could be a good thing because maybe it saved them from themselves, or it could be a horrendous thing where they put, and this happened just this week, 50% of their money was in the company stocks of companies that they worked for. Remember, companies can do well and do poorly. Do you just want to ignore a small company? These are small. I'm not talking about like I was working for Coca-Cola.
4: Yeah.
5: I'm saying I was working for a small company that happened to share, give us even privately held stock, and you just ignored it for the last 25 years. You are so rolling the dice, it's preposterous. So it's so important to stay on top of it. If for nothing else, just keeping everything consolidated. But what we find so many times is that you have all this stuff, you don't know where half of it even is, and you're doing nothing proactively to take care of it. But there's also another instance, and that is sometimes people who think they're doing a very proactive job, but they just don't quite have the knowledge base.
4: That's what I wondered about was, I'm sure most people who think about retirement know that it's important to be diversified, but their impression can be flawed on what diversification is. For instance, I did not think this, but I could have come in and I can imagine a scenario where a client would come in and they would say, well, I'm diversified because I worked at 5 different places and so I have 5 different companies, 401ks or pensions, and that means

0: S&P 500. You know, Warren Buffett says if given the choice, he would put 90% of his money, if he wasn't a money manager, put 90% of your money in the S&P 500 and 10% of your money in cash reserves for safety, security, and liquidity. And that's a great approach. And it certainly is a great approach. And it's worked over the last, you know, forever. But let's look at it today. 8% of somebody's money in the S&P 500 is in one stock. If you look at the top 10 stocks, well, then that percentage climbs drastically. Now, that doesn't mean that's bad. I'm just suggesting that if you went to a lot of people and you said, do you realize that you have 8% of all the money you've saved up in your entire life in one stock? And I'm not going to pick on what the stock is.
1: Okay.
0: Because it's done really, really well. Well, yeah. I'll tell you, it's NVIDIA. It's done really, really well. That's how it's ended up 8% because the S&P is based upon how big a company is. So it's conceivable to think that as SpaceX grows, right, you can see that, read the tea leaves. But would you feel comfortable in that? Because I'm sure you've read books over time that says, don't put more than X percentage of your money in one investment. Mm-hmm. And you think you're doing the greatest job by putting it in this diversified portfolio of 500 stocks, when in reality, like 25% of your money is in 10 of them. Maybe you want to do that. Maybe you don't. What does real diversification look like? I would suggest it isn't just large companies. I would suggest that it's large companies, mid-sized companies, small companies, companies that are not based in the United States. Things like gold, which wouldn't you love it if you owned gold last year, right? Mm-hmm. Which we did own gold in our portfolio last year. Things like insurance vehicles that don't even have any risk associated with them at all. Things like uncorrelated assets. What does that big word mean? It just means when the stock market goes one direction, they don't necessarily go the same direction. Things like bonds. You know, everybody's read a book somewhere that says you're supposed to have multiple streams of income, or some metaphor about a four-legged stool. You don't want to, you know, a two-legged stool just fall over, or all these different things. All of them point to a direction of diversification.
1: Yeah, the other things that we hear often, and I think it's very dangerous for something as important as retirement investing to believe deeply in things that you've heard probably from the time you first started thinking about retirement, and that is, I just need to reach, once I get to $1 million, then I'm good. Or, you know, once I get to age whatever, I need to take X percent of my money out of things that are volatile and I need to put it in bonds or, you know, something else. There are so many different approaches that have become cliched to the point where, and things only become a cliche because typically they are true, but everybody's investment retirement picture is different. That's what has come through loud and clear in our conversations over the years. And so we all know the old saying about, you know, assuming and how dangerous assuming is. But man, in retirement investing, assuming, it can really be problematic.
0: Well, and there's no shortage of places to find all of these, you know, claims to fame, right? I mean, if you hop on YouTube right now, you'll find in one page, I would guess, you know, the $1 million retirement, the $2 million retirement, is $3 million enough? And the list goes on. Or the 4% rule and how it applies to you. Well, let's just use the assumption that the 4% rule is the gold standard, which it kind of is the gold standard of rules of thumb.
1: And the 4% rule is you're good if you withdraw only 4% of your money every year.
0: Assuming that it's invested with no more than X percentage in equities and no less than X percentage in equities. And it's kind of been made the gold standard throughout the years because it can weather the storms of volatility and inflationary pressures and all the things that we talk about so often in the show. However, that is based upon somebody retiring at 65. So let's say that you reach your number early. You go, well, I think the number is 2 million. And 4% of 2 million is 80,000 bucks a year. I'm good. But you, luckily for you, you reach it at 50. Is it still the 4% rule at 50? Or let's say you love your job and you say the number is $2 million, but I only have $1.8 million, but I'm 75 because I love my job and now I want to retire, but I can't live on 4%. Is it 4% when you're 75? And that's the problem with these rules of thumb. Sure, they're a great gauge. Sure, they're a poster on the wall at the behind your gym that says, nobody cares, just work harder, right? Yeah. You know? And that's great because you get up from your set of working out and you look back and it motivates you. And rules of thumb are great for motivation. But unfortunately, and I'm not saying it's not going to work, by the way. Sure, if you're 75 and you have $2 million and you live on 4%, you're not going to run out of money. So it didn't fail you. The question is,

0: could have you been more efficient, saved less money, taken an extra trip that would have created memories for your family? Could you have done other things with those money? Because let's just look at money in general. It's not some magical, mystical creature. It is safety, security, and it provides you an exchange for experiences and things that you need. That's all it is. After that, it's fire starter. I mean, dollars are worth nothing to you. So let's make sure that we maximize the usage and minimize the amount of money of that usage that we have to save to achieve the future financial independence that we want.
1: Yeah, those are conversations you can have with Josh and his team at Simplicity Wealth Columbus. They're located in Lewis Center, just off Route 750. 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I said many times that what my wife and I gained from going in was peace of mind. We became Aptus clients. That's why we have peace of mind. I'm fortunate enough I get to sit with Josh every week and talk to him on the phone for our visit on the Bruce Hooley Show every week. So, you know, it was easy for us to place our trust in him. But for you, you may have a fiduciary investment advisor right now. You may be looking for one. You may have thought about it, but you treat it like a visit to the dentist. You want to put it off as long as you can. Josh, give people an idea of what happens in the free consultation in case people are nervous about coming in and, you know, don't want to discuss their situation. Because, you know, like the person who goes to the dentist because they've ignored their cavity for too long, maybe people know I've ignored my retirement for too long. It doesn't fix the problem to ignore it anymore.
0: Yeah, and I think a common misconception, and we all feel this way, as I went to the dentist, ironically, this week, as we feel like at some point, you know, the dreaded how often do you floss question,
1: Yeah. And
0: you go, oh, they're going to lecture me about not flossing enough, right? The same thing is true, I think, for people's perceptions when they come into the office, is they're going to get a lecture about coulda, shoulda, woulda, and that's just simply not the case. There's no positive outcome in just lecturing somebody about what they could have done 20 years ago. Yeah, that would have been better. But what's good is what can we do moving forward, right? And no situation is helpless. You can always make positive strides in the right direction. You know, I tell my kids, and maybe one day they'll actually listen to their dad, but I tell them all the time that, you know, just keep moving forward. And that means in finance, let's move forward with how can we improve the situation. And I can't promise you that we'll be a good fit when you come in. What I can promise you is you'll learn a lot. And you will learn at least one thing that you can implement with or without us that will help you push forward in a better direction that'll help your financial life.
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11: News this hour at Town Hall. I'm Bob Agnew in Washington. Iran has launched a drone assault targeting Bahrain and a ship in the Strait of Hormuz, a likely response from Tehran to overnight airstrikes by the U.S. The U.S. had launched its strikes in response to an Iranian drone attack on a ship that's trying to get out of the Strait of Hormuz on Thursday. Secretary of State Marco Rubio says Israel and Lebanon have reached a framework agreement aimed at lasting peace. Nada Hamadeh, Lebanon's ambassador to the United States.
12: The trilateral framework we signed today is a first step on the road to restoring Lebanese sovereignty and territorial integrity.
11: The ceasefire continued on a complete cessation of fire by the Hezbollah terrorist group. The situation getting more desperate hour by hour in Venezuela as people dig through the rubble of collapsed homes looking for survivors from this week's earthquakes. SRN News and our parent company, Salem Media, are partnering with the Christian nonprofit Food for the Poor to rush emergency aid to the victims. 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By one key metric, the U.S. economy is thriving. That is, if you like the idea of growing investment and creating more jobs. Ken Lorman reports new data shows the U.S. continues to lead the world in attracting investment.
13: So far this year, the U.S. has drawn in about $350 billion in net global investment, while China is seeing capital outflows and growth in Europe and Japan remains sluggish. Conservatives say that's no accident, pointing to strong innovation in areas like AI, powerful U.S. dollar, and a lighter regulatory touch that's fueling business growth and mergers. They argue pro-growth policies are keeping America the top destination for global money, reinforcing its economic dominance. Ken Lorman reporting.
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16: All right, welcome to the show, everybody. I'm Kenny Michaels. This is Striking Gold. Welcome aboard. Man, am I jealous.
17: Houston. Excited to be here today. The number to get me live, I've gone ahead and turned the phone lines on right now. You can call in right now, 888-961-0222. If you have questions about moving retirement accounts into gold and silver or using your cash in the bank to buy gold and silver, ring up that number now, 888-961-0222. I'd love to talk to you live on air. The amazing Wendy is on phones today. She's the best in the business. So when you call in, be nice to her, please. All right, welcome to the show. I'm Kenny Michaels. This is Striking Gold. Boy, do we have a lot to talk about today. I'm going to start with this. Wells Fargo says gold is going to double. Bank of America says gold is going to double. Deutsche Bank says gold to 9,000. This is all by the end of the year. Goldman Sachs, gold to 7,500. Every single one of those companies, their CEO or chief banking officer or whatever you want to call them, the big top head dudes, have a direct line to the White House. And Trump talks to these heads of banks quite often. They know something, after talking to the president, that we don't know. But they're coming out saying gold's going to double. Deutsche Bank thinks it's going to go more than double. What do they know that we don't know? Who cares? Who cares? We'll never be privy to that conversation anyway. Who cares? What I do know is this. The debt in this country has increased because of the war. So all this talk of Trump repricing gold and silver is picking up steam. Let's go! Let's go! Trump to Fort Knox. Some people say, well, what if there's no gold in Fort Knox? Fort Knox is not the only place America houses gold. Think we're stupid? We have it secured in many other places as well. But here's what I do know. Trump did say in the video that I played for you a couple of weeks ago, he did say 400 tons of gold.
18: But you know, we're getting a little bit shaky. We're getting the yips on this stuff. Like, I want to find out. So we're going to open up the doors. I'm going to see if we have gold there. We want to find out. We're going to open the doors. We're going to inspect Fort Knox. We want to make sure that we actually have 400 tons of gold.
17: 400 tons of gold. So he knows. Listen, guys, he knows. And so with all these predictions for gold and silver, what do Americans love? Americans love a bargain, right? We all love discounts. Who the hell doesn't want to save money? We all love discounts. We all love bargains. And gold is a bargain. Soon, it's not going to be a bargain. Between now and the end of the year, it's no longer going to be a bargain. If you're a bargain shopper, if you're a discount shopper, if you like the coupons, if you like to buy one, get one free, get your retirement account to gold, because it's a bargain right now. Furthermore, gold is soaring. Silver is soaring. Why? Because the war's over. Oil's dropping. Gold is soaring. The only thing that was holding back gold and silver all this time was the war, was oil prices. Now that oil prices are dropping, gold and silver is soaring. And all this talk of repricing gold, everybody's moving fast to gold. I've never seen more people reach out to me to move their retirement account than I have in the last 2 weeks. It's crazy. Trump is talking to Fort Knox, going to Fort Knox, auditing Fort Knox. There's a lot of talk of Trump repricing gold. Man, how exciting. Man, how exciting. All right, the number to get me live here, 888-961-0222. If you're ready to move your retirement account to gold, stop dilly-dallying, stop being dumb, stop being a procrastinator. Why do I say that? Listen to me. I'll tell you why I say that. Because I'm about to read you something This came from Yahoo Finance. Are you ready? The biggest mistake people make in their retirement accounts, ready, is staying in stocks. That's what they said. The biggest mistake people make is staying in stocks. That's what the good-looking Kenny Michaels has been telling you. I say week after week after week, get into gold, move it into gold. Yahoo says the reason it's a big mistake is due to taxes. That's right. Because you pay more in tax if you stay in stock. Because when you take the money out, you're taxed. You pay more to Uncle Sam and you get less money. So they say the biggest mistake people make that are 59 and a half and older is staying in stock. Well, that makes sense. And now Wells Fargo, Bank of America, Deutsche Bank, Goldman Sachs, all saying gold's going to double here shortly. Okay? Now, not only that, listen to this. Gold and silver's a steal right now. Right? If I said you have a chance to steal gold legally, you'd be like, well, how do I get in on this, Mr. Michaels? How can I steal gold legally? Move your retirement account, move your cash right now into gold and silver. You call Golden Crest Metals. Their number is 888-406-6222. Again, 888-406-6222. They're there right now. Call them. Say, hey, I'm listening or watching the good-looking Kenny Michaels. I need to get my retirement account into gold and silver. I need to get my cash into gold and silver. I need to do it. I need to do it now because we're about to see an explosion. Robert Kiyosaki says, get ready to expect a big run on gold and silver. So right now, it's a bargain. Grab it. There are people that call me on a regular basis, and I get this conversation all the time. Pay attention to what I'm about to tell you, and then I'm going to hit the phones. Pay attention to what I'm about to tell you. People call me all the time. Mr. Michaels, I'm getting killed in taxes. I have an IRA. I'm taking money out. I'm getting killed in taxes. And I say, well, the reason being is you're making the mistake Yahoo Finance talked about. You're in stocks. You're in paper. Anytime you're in paper, you get killed in taxes. That's just the way it works in this country. But when you privatize your wealth, meaning get off of their radar, get out of the government's vision, you pay less tax. That makes sense, right? So, when you have a retirement account and you say to me, Mr. Michaels, I'm getting killed in taxes, what can I do? And I say, move to gold. And you don't. Well, you can complain to the guy in the mirror. Period. Because I have no time to deal with people that just reach out for advice. I give you advice and you go another direction. Okay, great. Good luck to you. Then stop complaining. There is only one retirement account in this country today that allows you to take money out in some other form other than the US dollar, and that's gold and silver. Everything else is in the vision of the government. Gold and silver give you privacy. Right? It's low risk, low tax, high growth. That's where you want to be. That's why Yahoo Finance says the biggest mistake people make in their retirement accounts when they get near or at retirement age is staying in stocks. I've been saying that for the longest time. Look, I'm not just good looking. I'm a little bit smart. Just a little bit. 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You will see me, the good-looking stud, the Brad Pitt of precious metals. 888-961-0222 is the number to get me live on air. I'm Kenny Michaels. This is Striking Gold. All right, we're going to go to the phones. We're going to go to line one. We're going to go to Todd in Washington. I believe somewhere near Seattle is my guess. Todd, welcome to the show.
19: Hello.
17: Todd, can you hear me?
19: Yes, I can. Are you able to hear me?
17: Good. I can hear you, sir. Welcome to the show. How can I help you?
19: So I'm just curious to what's the smallest portion of gold I can buy at a time? It seems out to $4,000 an ounce. I don't make $4,000 at a time.
17: Well, so basically, the minimum cash investment is $10,000. That's the minimum cash investment. The minimum rollover for a retirement account is $25,000. Now, sometimes if you're close to those numbers, but you're not at those numbers, because you tuned into the good-looking Brad Pitt of Precious Metals, me, Kenny Michaels, sometimes I can make an exception on that. But typically, those are the normal minimums.
19: Okay.
17: Are you there, Todd?
19: Yep, yep. That answered the question I was after.
17: All right, buddy. Have a great day. Thanks for calling in.
19: Thank you.
17: Bye-bye. All right, the number to get me live, 888-961-0222. I'm Kenny Michaels. This is Striking Gold. 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I listen to him every week. I want to move my IRA. You're going to get a gift from me. Yeah, usually 10% free silver. How awesome is that? Pure, fine silver. And silver is soaring, baby. And there's a silver shortage. And Trump is going to Fort Knox. And now there's a lot of talk of repricing gold because our debt has gotten worse because of the war. So now there's a lot of talk of Trump repricing precious metals. Please, dear God, let that happen. Please, dear God, because my IRA is in gold. And if my IRA is in gold, I'll be bold. I'll be sold. And that's it, baby. Let's go. Let's go. It's exciting times, man, to buy gold and silver. Okay. And the one thing I am going to do right now is we're going to bring on this week's gold miner. So let's go ahead and bring her on this show this week. Mary, welcome to the show. Marianne, welcome to the show.
20: Hello. Thank you, Kenny.
17: How are you this morning?
20: I'm very well.
17: Good, good.
20: Just listening to your show, and it's
17: well, welcome to the show. Yeah, welcome to the show. And I know that you're this week's gold miner. We have a gold miner every single week, someone who has found my show, decided to jump on the journey. So I'm going to, as hard as this is for me to do, I'm going to shut my mouth and I'm going to give you the microphone. Tell me your journey. What happened?
20: Okay. Well, my husband and I suffered two business setbacks, which left us financially devastated. And we were never able to completely pick up the pieces and recover. And He passed away last year, and he was a wonderful person, but he left me in a pickle financially, and I knew I had to find a way to do something smart with my money. And so I ran across you and on the radio, and from the beginning, I wanted to buy precious metals and do so with you and Golden Crest. But I had to wait until it was financially feasible for me, and the second I felt I was in a pretty good position, I gave Golden Crest and the good-looking Kenny Michaels a call and left a message, and just as promised, you called me right back, and we started the process.
17: Well, see,
20: and
17: so you already,
20: now I
17: have... Yeah, you already have it down right when you said good-looking, so that already is a plus. That's already a feather in your cap. Yeah, you know, one of the things I pride myself on is being accessible to people who tune into my show, and I always say if you go to kennysgoldquiz.com, watch out, because you're going to get a call from, you got it, the good-looking Brad Pitt of Precious Metals. So you went ahead and you purchased gold and silver. How was that process?
20: It was easy peasy. It was just seamless, and I have left the yips and behind and now joined the ranks of the yippies. Yeah. But you know, the thing about the process, the thing about Golden Crest, and in particular you, you know, you're set apart from the rest because you genuinely care about people. You spend the time with a person, and you take your time and you educate the person. You educated me, and you make yourself available. You don't just make the deal, say, okay, have a nice life, and you dump the person. You follow through and you follow up, and I needed my handheld through this, and you did that, and I can trust you to steer me in the right direction.
17: Yeah, you know, it's funny that you say that. I get very emotional about this because I'm very passionate about it. And the one thing I do understand, this is not about buying a car stereo. You know, you bought your stereo, ma'am. Go to the place, get it installed, have a nice day, see you later. It doesn't work like that. This is people's life savings. These are people's retirement accounts. This is people's money. This is how they plan to secure their future. This isn't a game. This isn't about how much money somebody makes. It's about how much information people can get that help them to make the right choice. So you went out, you made a cash purchase. I suspect the metals have arrived to your door, have they not?
20: They have.
17: And yes. How are they? Beautiful as usual?
20: They are just stunning.
17: Yeah, I know. It's crazy. All right, and I know you got free silver for tuning in, for going to kennysgoldquiz.com. How much free silver did you get?
20: I've got $3,000 worth of free silver.
17: All right, let's go. Well, that's great. Listen, Marianne, I know it's early here. I'm not going to keep you long. You know, there's a lot of people, Marianne, there's a lot of nervousness. You know, 2 weeks ago, I played a video from Trump where he talked about the yips, and you mentioned it, where you said you don't have the yips anymore. You have the yippee.
18: You know, we're getting a little bit shaky. We're getting the yips on this.
17: Yeah, so, you know, you're like, I got the yippee. Everybody that goes to gold and silver gets yippee. But there's a lot of people who don't. There's a lot of people who do not know what to do. They're a little shaky, right? My question is, any advice you would give people who have money in the bank or retirement accounts, any advice?
20: I would say immediately take that cash out and buy precious metals with Golden Crest, and you cannot go wrong with Kenny and Golden Crest.
17: I really appreciate that. Thank you so much, and I'm glad I was able to help you. By the way, for being this week's gold miner, I know you happen to be a vegetarian. Normally, I give everybody a case of Omaha Steaks coming to their door. I know that does not sound delicious to you. So, because you are this week's gold miner, you are getting delivered to your door. You're getting a Harry and David vegetable basket with all fresh vegetables in it. Carrots and squash and everything's coming to your front door for being this week's guest. So enjoy the veggies.
20: I love it.
17: Good, good. Enjoy the veggies.
20: I love it. Thank you so much.
17: You're welcome. Have a super day, okay? God bless. Enjoy them. All righty.
20: You as well. God bless you too. Bye-bye.
17: Bye-bye. All right, the number to get me live, 888-961-0222. I'm Kenny Michaels. This is Striking Gold. Did you hear what she said? Her husband passed away a year ago and left her in a pickle. Now, I love pickles. I love pickles. Especially pickles with a pastrami sandwich on rye. Love pickles. But not financial pickles. The way out of a financial pickle is gold. Why? Well, think about it. It's real money. It's absolutely real money. You cannot name me one other product that is real money. You cannot. I challenge you right now. Call 888-961-0222. That gets you live with me on air right now. Call me here. Name me one other item that's real money. If you call in here and say the U.S. dollar is real money, please, I'll give you my address. Please send me what you're smoking. Because it ain't. And it says on your dollar it's not real money. It says it's a note. That's what it says. Crypto is a stinking toilet joke. And stocks are not real money. Have you ever held the stock in your hand? No. Have you ever gone to a store and bought something with stock? No. Have you ever bartered with stock? No. The only form of real money is physical gold and silver. That's a fact. J.P. Morgan Chase said, gold and silver is money. Everything else in the world's credit. Okay? So why is gold doing so well? And why are all the predictions for gold going crazy? Wells Fargo says it's going to double by the end of the year. Bank of America says it's going to double by the end of the year. Deutsche Bank says it's going to more than double by the end of the year. Goldman Sachs says it's almost going to double by the end of the year. Well, these guys talk to Trump. These guys talk to the White House. What do they know? What are they hearing that we don't know? I don't care. I just know that they're telling me where it's going, and that's why I'm invested in it. And I am passionate about this because I'm sick and tired of people that are of retirement age having to feed Uncle Sam after working 40 years. I'm tired of it. It's time we keep more of the money and they get less. The only way that happens is you go to gold. Okay? 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You can call me here, 888-961-0222. We have Wendy on phones today. Ring up the phone if you got questions about buying gold and silver. I'm here to help you. We're going to take a quick break. When we come back, I've got something to read to you about your president and about gold. We'll be right back.
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11: With SRN News, I'm Bob Agnew in Washington. Counting down the hours and what hope is left for survivors who may be buried beneath the rubble. That's what's going on today in Venezuela as people make every effort to rescue any survivors who may still be there. About 900 people already confirmed dead as a result of this week's dual earthquake, said to be the worst the country has seen in 100 years. Meanwhile, the U.S. has sent several hundred workers to help assist. Also at SRNews.com, Secretary of State Marco Rubio says Israel and Lebanon have reached a framework agreement aimed at achieving what he calls lasting peace and security. It's all contingent on a complete cessation of fire by the terrorist group Hezbollah. AI has been dragging down the markets. However, on Wall Street yesterday, the losses were not too steep. The high-tech NASDAQ was up, but just about 60 points. 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

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Let's go. Let's get your retirement account into gold and silver. Come on. What an exciting time, man. What an exciting time. If you want to save money to Uncle Sam, you want to make money, you want to have comfort, you want to have peace, you want to have security, this is it, man. What a time. Gold and silver is now on a major run. Here we go. All the big banks predicting big numbers. I'm so stinking excited. Trump's on his way to Fort Knox. Trump, they're talking about that Trump may reprice gold and silver. How fabulous would this be? All right. So everybody wants to know about Trump and gold. Trump and gold. Trump and gold. Why is gold doing what it's doing? Well, because you have a president who's a fan. Several weeks ago, I gave a list. I told you Trump was obsessed with gold, and I proved it. I proved it with a list of things. I'm going to read you something that was on USA Today. It says here, the real estate businessman, Donald Trump, turned president, well known for his penchant for gold, has bathed the Oval Office in a sea of gold. Gold-colored appliques on the fireplace, gilded mirrors and ornate Rocco-style 18th and 19th century desert stands and flower vases from London and France in all gold sit on the mantle. The walls are chock-a-block with paintings of former presidents in heavily ornate gold frames. Most astute gift givers to Trump have considered his love for the glittering metal. When King Charles, so trying to think of it, yes, sir, chap. When King Charles came into town, I invited him to be a guest on my show. And he said, oh, chap, I wish I could do it, Mr. Michaels, but I cannot. I have a meeting with the president. And he was going to bring me a bottle of wine. I don't drink. But he gave Trump gold. Him and, what's her name? What's he married to? Kamala. Him and Kamala came into this country, met with the president, and brought him gold. What I just read you is proof that your president is so pro-gold, it's sick. Which is great. Because he's no dummy. And he's doing everything in gold. He owns so much gold. What does he know? And think about this for a minute. I'm going to say something here. It's going to make you wake up. It benefits him personally to explode gold. If he reprices gold at a higher amount, he benefits because he owns a ton of it. So from a selfish standpoint, it would benefit the president to reprice gold himself. And we know Donald Trump loves himself as well, as we all should love ourselves. And when Yahoo Finance comes out and says the biggest mistake people make in retirement accounts at retirement age is staying in stocks. That was Yahoo Finance. The biggest mistake people make is staying in stocks. So you made money in stocks when you were younger. You were working. Your retirement account was in stocks and you kept going up. Great. I'm happy for you. Guess what? It's time to now move to safety so you can keep that money, not be taxed so much on that money. Move to gold. The banks pay nothing. That gold miner we had did a cash transaction and bought physical gold and silver. She pulled the money from her bank earning 2%. She bought gold and silver 6 weeks ago. She's up 19% on her money in 6 weeks. In 6 weeks, she's up 19%. That's nuts. That's nuts. In 6 weeks, your money in the bank, are you up 19%? I don't think so. What do the banks do? The banks pay you interest, which is next to nothing.
send you a tax form at the end of the year on the nothing they paid you. Then you go to your tax man, you file your taxes, you give him that form, and he says, you now have to pay tax on the nothing the bank paid you, so you got nothing. That's a fact. When you're in gold and silver, the gold and silver sit in your home. They're beautiful. They grow. There is no tax form. Nobody knows you have it except you. And it grows and it grows and it grows and its value becomes higher and its value becomes better. You're making money and it's in the privacy of your own home. How sweet is that? And if you died today, that gold would transfer to your kids, your grandkids, with no government involvement whatsoever. How sweet is that? 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All right. Here's something I'm going to touch on right now that may be sensitive to a lot of people. When you invest money and you invest it and you hire yourself a financial advisor, now who is this person? He works for a company and he says, what are you looking for? And you say, well, I'm a conservative person, so I'm looking for something that would be conservative. Ladies and gentlemen, if you're in paper, you're not conservative. You're a massive risk taker. Okay? There is nothing this financial guy is going to put you in that's conservative. When stocks drop, they drop, period. Conservative stocks drop. Aggressive stocks drop, boom. Now, when stocks drop, sometimes gold explodes. But there have been times where stocks have dropped 1,100 points, and guess what? Gold only dropped 90. Then 2 days later, stocks dropped 600. Gold only dropped 40. So which one's conservative, the 1,100 or the 90? Which one's conservative, the 600 or the 40? That's the point. When gold has a drop, it's a little bit. That's okay. That's conservative. That's fine. I'm okay with that. But if you own the right products in gold and silver, in your IRA and in your cash, you may not even be affected by the drop. The bottom line is, if you are a conservative human being and you've reached 60 years old or older, and you're conservative, there's a lot of nervousness out there. 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That's gold and silver. 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And by the way, I'm going to go out on a limb and say, always will be, because it's God's money. 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
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Now, some people say, well, in this article I was talking about Yahoo Finance, where they say the biggest mistake people make in their retirement accounts when they're of retirement age is staying in stocks. Here's what they mean by that. You get to a certain point where we know that we have to take money out of our retirement account. That's called an RMD, a required minimum distribution. And now you have to take this RMD every single year. And if you're in stocks, you pay a lot to Uncle Sam on your RMD. Well, that sucks. You've worked 40 years, you build this account. Now you go to take it out because the government says you have to. And now when you have to, they get the bulk of it. Well, that sucks. But if you move to gold and silver, you still take your RMD. But now you can take the RMD and the physical metal itself, not the U.S. dollar. And that helps you. At the end of the day, ladies and gentlemen, moving your retirement account into gold and silver is a tax-free, penalty-free event. If I said to you, hey, you can move to a retirement account backed by physical gold and silver, save money to Uncle Sam, be in low risk, low tax, high growth, and you're 65 years old, and you say to me, oh, I'm going to stay in the stock market. Well, that's okay, but good luck to you and good luck to your heirs. Listen, ladies and gentlemen, that caller we had, Marianne, she said, you know, when she talked to me on the phone, she could hear the passion. I sincerely care. That's why I do this. My gold IRA has worked for me, period. So if it's working for me, I know 100% it's going to work for other people. I'm nobody special. Yes, I'm good looking. Yes, I'm probably better looking than most people. Yes. And yes, I was nominated for Sexiest Man of the Year. I didn't get it. I'm a little pissed off about that, but whatever. The point is, gold doesn't discriminate. If it's working for Kenny Michaels, it's going to work for the next guy. When you hit a certain age, and I hope I make sense when I say this,

Knox. There's talk that your president's going to reprice gold. The most astute givers to Trump give him gold. He decorated the Oval Office in all gold. He said no tariffs on gold. He brought in $100 million worth of gold from Venezuela. He has a solid 22-foot gold statue of himself at his golf course in Doral, Florida. There's a gold logo of him at an international airport. Shall I keep going, or does that prove to you he's about gold? If Trump reprices gold, he makes a ton of money. So moving a retirement account into physical gold and silver is nothing but smart. Taking cash that you don't need to live on in the bank, don't put it in a CD. What a stupid joke. What's the bank paying you? 3%, maybe 3.5%? At the end of the year, guess what? Surprise! You get a tax form from the bank on that 3.5% you earned. Now you take the tax form to your accountant. 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The interest was nothing to begin with. Now you're taxing me on the nothing I made. 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Now the gold and silver from the money in the bank is shipped to you. Now that gold and silver goes in your safe at home. Now it's shiny, it's beautiful, it's gorgeous. Nobody knows you have it except you and me. That's it. And I'll be quiet about it. Shh, don't tell anybody. Okay, you're going to have gold and silver in your safe at home. Now the gold and silver is growing. Now you're making money. And while it's growing, at the end of the year, guess what? There's no tax form because it's still in your safe. There's no tax form. Sitting there growing. And if you sell it back to Golden Crest, still no tax form. So you make money, real money. You keep the money. You don't make money in something, get a tax form on it, go to your tax man, then you pay tax on that money you made, so you made nothing. Interest in the bank is a scam. It's a scam. It's a scam. The banks pay little. They make a lot of money holding on to your money. They pay little. Tax you, then you get a tax form on the little, then you pay tax on the little, and now you got nothing of the little that's left. It's nuts. It's cuckoo. If I'm in my 60s, which I am, I'm 64. You think I'm going to tie money up in the bank? What are they going to do for me? Give me 2%? That caller that called in this morning, she's up 19% in 6 weeks. 19%. That's nuts. That's because she's in gold. She's in silver. And guess what? Shh. It's private. Shh. Nobody knows about it, including your uncle. Shh. Nobody knows. It's private. That's how it should be. Good for her. Her husband passed away a year ago, and she was left in a financial pickle. And as I said before, I love pickles. Listen, Sunday mornings, I go to the farmer's market in Santa Clarita. There's a place called the Crazy Cucumber that's there. And they got pickles, all kinds of pickles, spicy pickles, bread and butter pickles, garlic pickles. They got pickles. They're in a pickle, man. They're in a pickle. But if you're in a financial pickle, or you want to avoid a financial pickle, move to gold. The 9 words every person should fear from the government. This is a quote of Ronald Reagan. He said, the 9 words people should fear are, knock, knock, we're here from the government and we're here to help you. Those are words you should fear. They will put you in a pickle. When you take your required distribution from your retirement account and you're in stocks, you're in a pickle.
More and more people are finding that

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13: News this hour at Town Hall. I'm Bob Agnew in Washington. The death toll from Venezuela's earthquakes has risen to more than 1,400 now. Rescuers still searching for survivors of that pair of deadly earthquakes that struck this week. Families have reported at least 68,000 people still missing as a desperate search continues. The U.S., meanwhile, is doing what it can to help. It sent a number of teams there, as well as some heavy equipment. SRN News and our parent company, Salem Media, meanwhile, are partnering with Christian nonprofit Food for the Poor to rush emergency aid to the victims of the tragedy. Listeners wanting to help can find an online banner at the top of our website at srnnews.com. The U.S. has responded to a drone attack in the Strait of Hormuz.
14: U.S. Central Command says the targets were missile and drone locations and coastal radar sites in Iran. President Trump blamed Iran for a drone strike on a ship in the Strait of Hormuz, saying it violated the ceasefire. Before the strikes, the president was asked if Iran would face consequences.
15: We didn't miss it. Nobody saw it coming. And it hit a ship and did some damage. Can't do that stuff.
14: Arsenio Dominguez with the International Maritime Organization says ships have been in contact with Iran about using the strait, but in this case,
16: what I can confirm to you is that it was not contacting the authorities in Oman in order to transit following the evacuation framework.
14: Ed Donahue, Washington.
13: A peace deal between Israel and Lebanon. Praise from Israeli Prime Minister Benjamin Netanyahu. This man, this Israeli citizen, has his doubts.
17: I'm skeptical that Hezbollah will be disarmed, and we should keep it as long as we need to keep it.
13: Israel will remain in the security zone in southern Lebanon until the terrorist group Hezbollah has been disarmed. More on these stories at townhall.com.
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20: Hey there, welcome. Thank you for joining us on Retire Ready Ohio. I'm your host, James Parker, along with your financial advisor, Rodney Peters from the Peters Wealth Group, and we're just going to spend the next hour talking with you about any topic, anything in the news, any headline, any changes that will get you ready for retirement in Ohio, hence the name of the show. And you really want to listen to Rodney on these issues because this is what he's been doing all week. He's the founder and CEO of a local financial advisory firm, so he's just been answering questions Monday through Friday, and then we come out here on the weekend and beat some more information out of him. So welcome to the show, Rodney. How's it going?
21: Yeah. Hey, James, I'm doing great. Hopefully everyone out there listening is having a wonderful day. And as James referenced, he's absolutely right. We answer a lot of questions, a lot of scenarios. What should I be doing with my money? What's my timeline look like? For most people who start thinking about the next question is, how does this tax thing work in retirement? And what I'll tell you, if you've been listening to the radio show for a while, I'll say the same thing I do in our classes that we have at different libraries, typically across the Columbus area, is the information is great. The implementation is better. And so if you feel like you have some pieces of the puzzle and you're still looking and searching for other pieces of the puzzles, I mean, sometimes those pieces are, they're stuck in the couch cushions. And so don't ever presume that you're just going to have absolutely everything in order for you to feel comfortable with making those updates. That's typically not how the world works. And so my big call out to everyone that may be sitting in those shoes is you've got to figure out how to get, whether it's a lot of pieces or just a couple pieces. And if you're getting up on the timeline for you to start making decisions, get yourself in a spot, again, whether it's with us, Peters Wealth Group, or a different fiduciary retirement firm, make sure you have the implementation. Make sure you start the actual process for yourself. Because like in most things in life, nobody's just like at different scenarios. Nobody's ever 100% ready for their first child, right? Just, roll back the tape. You just aren't. You haven't done it before. And you may be excited. You may be passionate. You may see all the things that others have done and things that you want to make sure don't happen. But you're not actually prepared to have your first child. Like, that's not reasonable. And so if you're trying to figure out like your retirement structure and the ins and outs, the A through Z, all by yourself and trying to pick up all those pieces, just give yourself some grace. It's probably not going to happen that way. And so instead of looking for the absolute perfect answer in every scenario, get some good answers and have some good questions. Start the process so that you can become a little bit more prepared. So I don't know why I went on that rant. I don't know what you said, James, that made me think of that. But that's just the realization of how life really works.
20: Yeah, well, on the show, we have some sort of time landmarks that we address. Like at the end of the year, there's a whole lot of things you need to do. There's like a checklist to do for the end of the year. Did you take your required minimum distribution? Did you, you know, update your estate plan? But there's also some sort of time stamp things that you need to take care of at the beginning of the year. You know, it's tax season. You got till April 15th. But right now we're about halfway through the year. Is there anything that should be on your mind? Is there something like kind of a financial checkup that you do when you're halfway through the year?
21: Absolutely. There's always, I mean, just think of like the longest road trip that you're going to be taking. Now, for some, that might be literally across the country. For others, it may just be a couple of states away. And so it's your car, you're used to it. You probably even have your GPS that you're used to utilizing, but it's a longer destination. And so with that just brings different thoughts or questions and, you know, how long should we be driving each day and how do we parse it up and where are we going to be, where are we going to stop? And so retirement is that long road trip. It is something that you may be able to envision and some stops along the way, but you're probably not going to have everything planned out. And so as James referenced, when you hit the halfway point of a year, it's just a good and easy step to say, all right, well, let me slow down and let me identify where I am. And that right there is one of the big things that we often want to make sure that we're calling out, which is pretty simple. What is the foundation? Where should you be? What is the process saying that should be accomplished at this point, whether it's, you know, halfway through the year or X number of years before retirement or in retirement? Like, what is the baseline? And if you don't know where the baseline is, my goodness, it's hard to identify. Well, is there anything to update? Am I better off or am I worse off than what I thought? So first of all, you need to identify what the baseline is. Without that, you're just kind of roaming about. You're just taking laps on 270 to continue the car analogy. So it feels like you're getting somewhere, but all you're doing is going in one big circle, and it's probably frustrating to go through 270 multiple times. And so just start there. And then the next thing is small problems are easier to fix than like the larger problems as they continue to get bigger. And so taking a pause for yourself, clearing up some of the items that may be a little bit foggy for you is a great exercise. And obviously, again, halfway through the year is a great way to implement that. And then the other thing is we talked about the baseline. Well, the reality is life changes. And so priorities could adjust, some of the numbers, some of the plans, some of the family dynamics can adjust. And so don't just assume what was written down or planned out or talked about, hopefully with your advisor, he or she has given you some really good concrete descriptors on where things should be for yourself. But the reality is nobody has the crystal ball. And so you got to be able to have those tune-ups. And hopefully you're meeting with your advisor, you know, 2, 3, 4 times a year. If it's just once a year, might be a little bit challenging to have the proper tune-ups. I mean, there's no way, especially if you're driving your car, that you only take it in for an oil change once a year and to have it assessed. So let's start there and allow you to go through that, get the checkup, allow the scenarios where it doesn't feel like you're going to be in a panic because you're doing the proper maintenance along the way. And so if you feel like you haven't done that for yourself, or maybe your advisory group takes a different approach and it feels a little bit, you know, Wild West, well, you know, who knows? Whether it's us again or a different fiduciary retirement firm, get your questions answered properly, timely, and allow you yourself the grace to follow up on life changes. If you're looking for a little bit of guidance there, you can give us a call or send us a text right here at Peters Wealth Group. That phone number, 614-808-8585. If you're texting, simply text the word book, B-O-O-K. What that does is tell my team that you are looking for the Retire in Ohio book, and they will package up and send directly to you so that you can start thinking of the different options, the different angles, how to process through the actual retirement guide. So again, one more time, 614-808-8585.
20: Yeah, Rodney, I tried to do a quick search, like what do other financial advice columns or blogs or whatever say you should do halfway through the year? And the only one that really seemed like an actionable item was rebalancing. So I guess if you have a whole lot of gains in your stocks, you need to sell some of those positions and sort of rebalance. But we also say that at the end of the year. I mean, is that a big deal to do that right now? Is that what y'all are doing at Peters Wealth Group?
21: Yeah. So what James is talking about, rebalancing, which is assessing how the account or the portfolio, whichever way you want to look at it, how your investments are structured, is probably the easiest way of saying that. And just making sure they're not out of line, because the market definitely changes daily, let alone, halfway through a year. And so it is prudent to make sure that it's still doing what it was planned to do for you. And if you're off course, it's better to adjust accordingly throughout and not just one big swoop. On our process, we do it quarterly. Now, sometimes we may make those adjustments monthly if there are some, bigger changes, but we're not stock picking. We're not rotating every single day or anything like that. That's just not the process for a retiree. But you also shouldn't only address the investments once a year. So our standard process is more on a quarterly basis. And that's if there haven't been larger changes and, specifically from the market, the economy, some outside factors. And then obviously from an individual standpoint, it's not like we're stuck in mud and we'll only make adjustments every 3 months. The biggest thing is you want to make sure you're not stepping out of bounds on adding too much risk along the way. And also based off of what the economy and, what your advisor or yourself is predicting should be happening in the next 3 to 6 months. If there's some, shaping of those, do it sooner than later. There's some tax strategies that can come into all that. Maybe we can get into that momentarily. But if it feels like there's either way too much trading in your account or like crickets and nothing's happening and there's no conversation and what the reasoning around that is, one or the other is probably not the right balance, right? The balance is usually somewhere in between. If you're looking for more guidance on that, give us a call. 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
20: Hey there, welcome back. You're listening to Retire Ready Ohio. I'm your host, James Parker, along with your financial advisor, Rodney Peters from the Peters Wealth Group. And what do you think about Social Security? This has to come up with everyone who comes into the office. Everyone has to make a decision on this, pretty much. And, you know, what's the timetable on Social Security now? It's got about 5 more years.
21: Yeah, so what James is talking about, roughly 5 or so years before there's a bit of a, you know, a deficit in what is being paid out to you. So that amount right now is a potential 28% reduction to monthly benefits. And what I mean by that is if Congress does nothing, which means they don't adjust the rules, adjust the structure, the math, and you know, so on and so forth, then what that means is just that, about 28% of what you have been receiving or what you believe that you were going to be receiving would be reduced. And so that's frightening for many individuals. And the reason that we're bringing it up is not to be frightening or to have you feel like there's then no options, but is to make sure that you have peace of mind and there is a plan around your Social Security, including, you know, especially if there are spouses, what that looks like to maximize the Social Security amount for the household, or if there's just you and you want to make sure that you're protected for as long as possible. Now, none of us are specifically going to be able to force Congress into when they're going to make those changes or how they're going to shore up the program. So let's make sure that you are stress testing your income to see whether you could handle a lower benefit if that were to happen. And I'm not saying it's 100% that Congress is just not going to do anything and they're going to let this happen. I actually believe, based off of what I've read and the white papers and things of that nature from Social Security, that there's a track for them to run on in order to shore this up. But if you're sitting there and feeling like, my goodness, I don't know what I'll do if my Social Security is reduced by, let's just call it 20 to 28%. Let's make sure that you have those thoughts and questions, nobody wants to be, you know, left there holding the bag, and you don't have your game plan or your ducks in a row if something like that were to happen. It's the same scenario when we look at, like, hey, if the stock market drew back 20%, what would happen to your account? What would happen to your income? And so these ebbs and flows happen more often than we all want to think that they happen. Now, the Social Security structure is, with the trust fund, is just such a nationwide 70 million plus individual impact there, which is why we talk about it, which is why when we look at a money map, which is when are you accessing dollars from where, from which bucket, how long is it going to last? What does that do for your income plan? What does that do for your mindset? So security and the game plan there is absolutely one of those. So if you don't have a game plan for your Social Security, one of two things: either get your statement and randomly pick an age and go with it. And if that doesn't feel like that's a good process for you, again, whether that is with us here at Peters Wealth Group or another fiduciary retirement plan firm, you've got to understand your options and make the most of it. We've talked on different episodes, James, that Social Security is a $1 million decision. When you really look at the dollars that are outstanding and looking at the number of years that you most likely will be receiving it, it is real dollars in your back pocket. So make sure that you are prepared for that. If you're not, give us a call, 614-808-8585. Or as always, you can text us. Same phone number, 614-808-8585, and simply text the word book, B-O-O-K, for your complimentary copy of my book, Retire in Ohio.
20: Well, I always assumed that I would delay and get the max benefit. I plan on working into retirement. I mean, I'm talking to a microphone for a living, so I can do this forever. And now I'm kind of rethinking my position, because if I wait, I could get like a full check now, and if I delay, I might just get a piece of a check later, because whenever the haircuts start coming in, should I rethink that math?
21: Those are the thoughts that everyone is going through. Okay, well, I see my statement. I see the bigger dollar amount. Depends on how long I'm going to be working, because there are some rules when you're working and turning on Social Security. So you've got to be at least at your full retirement age for most individuals to be working full time and receive your benefit. And the second piece of that is, well, I've done some of the math. I've got my spreadsheet out. I've got the crossover point, and usually it's right around like 80. And if I don't live to 80, then I should have taken it earlier. And I don't know if I'm going to live to 80. So all those, you know, thoughts and pondering, and even some math that helps us identify where we are along that road. The biggest thing, again, what we look at is, if there are, you know, spousals, right? So two Social Security benefits, that's going to hit the household. It is a huge deal to coordinate that. And for those who are single and they're looking at their option, well, one, you remove some of the, you know, complexities, because it's yourself and your dollars and, you know, your budget and your retirement savings. But it has to be conjoined with your overall retirement game plan, with your overall understanding of your cash flow, where money is coming from. Again, if you looked at your Social Security, and a moment ago I said it's a $1 million decision, and let's just say that you have saved over the years and grew your 401k, your IRA, to $1 million. Well, you've got two buckets of $1 million. Now we got to make sure that you're using those buckets connectively, making sure that the cash flow, which is the king in retirement, is very much shored up. The uncertainty, the fear of running out of money, the minimum withdrawals, usually like the 4% rule and those types of things, all of those are based off of not having a correlated thought process around your cash flow, around your withdrawals, around the dollars that you're going to be spending in retirement. And it's not your fault. You're used to making a certain income, whatever you're paid every other Friday, and you've kind of created your life around that. And that paycheck goes away when you retire, and it's replaced with Social Security, possibly a pension, and whatever you have saved. And it feels like, well, if I spend too much of what I have saved, I'm going to be in the crosshairs of a real tough situation while I'm still here and my money has floated away. And so sometimes individuals are underspending for fear of that. And what we say is that means that's life unlived. Those are vacations not enjoyed. Those are hobbies or loving on the grandkids or updating the home for your pleasure. All of those things wrap around the same thing, which is around organizing how much money you really should be spending and from which outlet, whether that be Social Security and the timing of that, whether that be your 401k or your IRA. Maybe you have other outside investments. And if you do, that's amazing because now you have three or four different buckets to pull from. And the strategy is the key process there. What's more important is the strategy. What is the process? Because as soon as the stock market does drop, you know, whatever it is, 20 or 30%, whenever that next big one hits and all you're leaning on is your portfolio, you're going to be swimming in the deep end, looking for a lifeline. And that lifeline is going to be the process. That lifeline is going to be, how have you been making your decisions? What's the next move there? That's exactly why our process, the Retire Ready Guide, works through your cash flow, identifies how your investment should be set up based off of your cash flow, helps you understand the timing of your Social Security. And all of this boils down to what will be your tax impact along the way. So for your design around your specific Retire Ready Guide, identifying how, where, how much of your money you're going to be spending in the beginning of retirement and through, let's get you started so that you have more options, you have more clarity. Give us a call right here at Peters Wealth Group, 614-808-8585. 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We follow up with a very short phone call, 15, 20 minutes, just to kind of get a level set of what is that one big thing for you and start drilling down to see what your next steps are. 614-808-8585.
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7: With SRN News, I'm Mary Rose. Iran has launched a drone assault on Behran, which is home to the U.S. Navy's Fifth Fleet. Separately, a ship in the Strait of Hormuz has come under attack. The incidents on Saturday are likely in response to U.S. airstrikes in Iran overnight. Danger continues in the Persian Gulf, even as Iran and the U.S. continue to negotiate terms of a deal to end the war. Meanwhile, a maritime body overseen by the U.S. Navy has announced an expansion of a route near Oman in the Strait for inbound and outbound traffic. Rescuers in Venezuela are racing against time to find survivors after two massive earthquakes hit the country. The quakes, measuring 7.2 and 7.5, have left at least 920 dead and over 51,000 missing as of Friday. This is SRN News.
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20: Hey there, welcome back. You're listening to Retire Ready Ohio. I'm your host, James Parker, along with your financial advisor, Rodney Peters from the Peters Wealth Group. When it comes to retirement planning, it really is just this trick of taking that pile of money that you've been saving and growing your entire working career and then turning that into the monthly check. Or I don't know, Rodney, what do most people do? Do they do a monthly check? Because I figure if you do that, you could stagger it with your Social Security or if you have other sources of income, whatever, and still get like a every other week paycheck. Mm-hmm. But what do you see most people set up?
21: Yes, most will set up a monthly draw, if you will, from an account. There's some that will do more of an annual splash, maybe in the beginning part of the year and try to keep that dollar amount for the rest. But I think most of us are just used to a monthly structure. when we're thinking of expenses, we may be thinking of annually, but you're really just looking at your monthly and multiplying that more times than not. And exactly like you referenced, some people get paid every week. A lot of people get paid every other week. Few and far get paid like monthly. And so all of those kind of add up to what is coming into the household on a monthly basis and what has to go out, right? You have to pay your mortgage monthly, you know, utilities, sometimes those are quarterly, but a lot of your bills are also monthly. So I think it just helps individuals, exactly as you referenced, stagger the income flow and identify what is having to go out of the household.
20: I'm used to every other week. Do you see a lot of people setting it up on twice a month, like 1st and 15th?
21: No, not really. And maybe that's because there's a Social Security that's coming in. And for almost everyone, there will be, not necessarily immediately in retirement, because maybe there's a identifying the timeline for the Social Security. As a very short example, let's say that you're 65 and you're fully retired and you have an option. You can start your Social Security, or maybe you delay. And let's just say you delayed 2 years. Number one, your Social Security just grew by 16%. Number two, what that has done is you've gotten out of the gates for your retirement. And if we know roughly what you are spending on a monthly basis, and we only have to do that for those 2 years before Social Security comes up, it's very easy and straightforward to identify where those dollars are coming from your IRA, meaning how were they invested or how were they positioned, probably is a better way of saying all that. So that's just a quick peek into our process, the Retire Ready Guide, to identify what we're talking about, which is, in our books, one of the most important items is tightening up your money map and really understanding what you are spending. And I'm not talking about a budget. I'm just talking about the dollar amount right now and where those dollars are coming from, so that you have more clarity, you have more options, you know what the trickle-down effect is for the longevity, and you also know what the tax ramifications are as time goes by too.
20: When we talk about the reliable cash flow, you set up a plan. Is it a spend down, or do you just live off what those assets can generate?
21: Yeah. So a quick example, what those assets can generate, a lot of individuals will start thinking of the 4% rule, if you've heard of that. And if you've never have, it's simply saying, take 4% of whatever your account balance was on day one of retirement, and then adjust that for inflation as time goes by, because there's been a little bit of like research, basically science research, however you want to phrase that, and identifying that individuals would not run out of money. Now, the struggle with that from our view is, in the lion's share of examples, and not all of them, but almost all of them, what that means is retirees were dying, were passing away with still gobs of money. And so just being, you know, let me take my financial advisor hat off and let me just put my father and husband and just general human being, I want to make the most of my life. If things work out, the kids will probably be just fine from an inheritance as time goes by. But I probably don't need to give them too much. I mean, I don't envision giving them millions each. And so when we look at it, and who knows, maybe especially the way real estate prices have increased, and if that's paid off and that's what the kids get, they get a step up of basis, so on and so forth. I mean, a lot of us, you know, retirees, that could be a pretty large inheritance for the kids to begin with. So maybe you fall in that same boat where you want to make sure that you're spending your money. Now you want to, again, I get it. Everyone's first North Star is to make sure you don't run out of money. Fantastic. That's our game plan too, believe me. But additionally, we want to make sure our clients, our families are living life, that they're making the most out of it in the different phases of life. So again, if you are retired at 65, most likely that's the time to get going, to enjoy life, to do the trips, to do the hobbies. Because by the time you're, you know, 70 or 75, you're almost guaranteed to be slowing down compared to when you were 65. Just look at 10 years ago for yourself today. It's a science. It's a little bit of art along the way, And our process, the Retire Ready Guide, helps our families have a more impactful life, whether that is with their family, whether that is with events and experiences, and to do it now and get in a situation where you're not looking back and wishing it was a whole lot different. That's gotta be a hard situation if you were 75 and or 80 or whatever that age is. I'm just kind of throwing that out there and wishing it was something different, because we all know we're not going to be able to roll back the clock. That's not going to happen. So what does happen is someone's going to spend the money. And if it's not you, it's the kids or it's the grandkids, or worst off, it's going to be the government, because they got more of your tax dollars because everything wasn't buttoned up. So I guess the quick call out for everyone right now, if you're thinking through that and you're wanting to make sure that you're spending, quote unquote, the right amount of money as time goes by, not just the minimum, and also not too close to the edge, where a gust of wind might just push you on over and things spiral out of control. If you're trying to find a better process for that, well, maybe, just possibly, the Retire Ready Guide helps you do that. At the very minimum, what you can do is you can call us or you can text us. We'll send you my book, the Retire in Ohio book, that steps you through some options that maybe clarify what you are doing today. And if there could be some things that you'd want to think about. So that phone number, 614-808-8585. If you text, simply text the word book, B-O-O-K. Again, 614-808-8585.
20: Well, Rodney Peters, is there a certain age, or when do you need to call a financial advisor? I know you don't need a financial advisor when you graduate high school at age 18. You're probably not going to be missing out if you don't get a financial advisor when you get your first job at age 23. But at what point do you need to call a financial advisor? Is it when you retire, 5 years before you retire, age 50?
21: Well, I'm going to add an additional asterisk or context to the question. The way that we look at it, because we specialize with retirees, so our fiduciary cap is around retirement planning. Here's an example. There are 10,000 financial advisors in Ohio. Not all of them do the same thing. There are roughly 500 retirement income certified professionals in Ohio. And that's exactly where I have been focused with the firm and in my career almost since the beginning. And so when we look at the mass number of kind of general advisors out there compared to those who are very focused in retirement planning, specifically income and tax structure and how investments should be orchestrated based off of all of that, then there's kind of like a big gap right there. And so you may have an advisor when you are 40 or 50. And more often than not, they're talking about how your investments are structured. And then at some point, you have accumulated and mostly it's the markets that have done that for you, and your good hard earned wages and you saving into your retirement accounts. And then you stick your head up and you're like, oh, wow, I've got all these different questions and thoughts and problems to solve. How much should I be paying myself? How do I reduce the taxes? Because I have everything saved in the pre-tax 401k or IRA. And that's where a retirement focused firm really shines, one like ours, or, you know, maybe you have one. And if so, I hope things are working very, very well for you. And there is a very descriptive process for you. If not, I would say right about 5 years from retirement is the time to engage with a retirement focused firm. So if you're 5 years or less and you're not there just yet, maybe one of the trains have left, but not all of them. And so let's make sure that you are prepared. Let's make sure you have the right new questions and answers leading into the big jump into freedom. That's called retirement, where a lot of people get a little freaked out on spending their own money and making sure this is the right decision for you. So give yourself some grace, allow some time for those conversations and for you to think through what is the right fit for you. Potentially, one of those first steps is just to give us a call. We'll have a short conversation and make sure evaluating where you are today and if that's where you want to be. So give us a call right here at Peters Wealth Group, 614-808-8585.
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21: We're right here in Westerville. So, you know what, the northeast side of Columbus, just south of Polaris Parkway. So right off of Route 71, very easy to get to, or less than a half mile off the highway.
20: We're talking with Rodney Peters from the Peters Wealth Group, answering questions all during the week. You know, we're about halfway through the year. What kind of questions did you get this week, or have you gotten the last couple of weeks? Is there like a pattern that emerges this time of year?
21: Some of it is, well, you know, what do you think that markets are going to do the second half of the year? We hear all these things about AI. We hear all these items around inflation and energy. And is the war really over? Like all those things that you probably see on the news typically come up. And so the first thing is, we're not just simply going to predict what the next 6 months are going to be. That's a losing battle. At best, you'll be correct 50% of the time. And probably the reality is you're correct a smaller percentage than that, because you have to be, you know, correct multiple ways, you know, making the adjustments, how much to get in or out of certain funds or companies. And so, like, it's not just

help make sure that the big problems that are much more costly are handled earlier on. And so, again, if we use that analogy, and you're going on, you know, the longest road trip of your life called retirement, just ask yourself, how many components of your vehicle would you want to have inspected? And so if you can envision, you know, leaving the Columbus, Ohio area and driving all the way to Key West or even farther, all the way to San Diego, California, my guess is you probably want to make sure everything has a once over, has a checkup, and validating that before you get on the road. And that's the same thing, you know, when we look at retirement. And so we're talking about risk, which is the stock market, but the other components are just as important. What is your income structure? Have you identified what your money map is? Because when markets change, what does that mean? That you're going to take less out of your accounts so that you make up for those losses. And if that's the case, well, does that mean you are having an entirely different lifestyle? Are you not going on those trips? Are you holding back on the renovation for the homes? Those are the real life impacts. The other piece of that puzzle trickles down into, how are your taxes floating throughout the year? What's the game plan for the next couple of years? There's always a component from the IRS and the code, the way that it's structured, that should have you zeroed in on what is the tax plan for this year? What does it look like for the next couple of years? What are some of the things that are falling off from the tax code? And to make sure that you're, you know, on the shot clock and taking advantage of that sooner than later. If I'm bringing some of those up and it feels a little bit fuzzy for you, potentially you haven't had those real conversations. If it's only about, hey, yeah, you know, your accounts have been doing well, and quite honestly, they should be doing well. If it's only that, and it feels like there's other components that aren't being checked up quite as aggressively as, you know, in your gut, you feel might need to be taken, you know, more than a once over, that may be just a feeling that there's something missing. And it's like one of those things, like, until it's broken, it's hard to find sometimes, and there's no real pain. And when it breaks, then, you know, all the pain comes rushing through. So let's mitigate the pain. Let's mitigate the stress and the panic later on, making sure that you have the proper maintenance along the way before you jump off into the road trip. If we're going to San Diego, I've never driven that, and I don't have a map in front of me, but let's just say you don't want to be, you know, stuck in the middle of Oklahoma on your way there on the side of the road and calling AAA or what have you. Let's get things buttoned up sooner so that you can coast along the way. So from a financial standpoint, not just the road trip, what that means is, you know what your money map is. You know how much money you're taking out. Even if the market adjusts, you know the protection that you have around your cash flow and how your Social Security components are going to be utilized. For the investments, when the market changes, potentially, you got bumpers on. What is the potential increase? What is the growth that you should experience? And also, what is the potential downside? What are the losses going to look like? And there is a way to sort through that. Now, again, it's not down to the penny, but there is a way to identify, well, how much could I be in jeopardy of? And what does that do to my income, my spending this year? What does it do for the next couple of years? Those are the big components when you're looking at the connection of how you're invested in your reality, which is the money that you're spending each month. If it feels a little wishy-washy, I tell you, there are processes. So ours is called the Retire Ready Guide. And that guide helps you walk through those thoughts and questions, stress tests, problem solve ahead of time so that it doesn't feel like a panic later on. So if it feels like you're in between two places and you're not sure which one to go to, if you're not sure, you know, if the investment structure that you have is going to be supportive of your income, and if you're not sure if that income is tagged properly so that you are reducing your ongoing taxes, those three items need to be walking in lockstep together
this year, the following year, and so on and so forth throughout.

0: your retirement. And that's just a process, right? It's not a portfolio. It's not a collection of investments, but the process, whatever that is, again, ours is called the Retire Ready Guide, will help you smooth out the bumps along the road, make sure you have the proper shocks along the way. So if that creates more questions than it does solve some of your current scenario, what that probably tells you is you need more information. You need more details around what is going on in your retirement structure. Give us a call. 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That book is not meant to be overwhelming. It is meant to be motivating so that you know some different thoughts and angles, some of the things that you should be thinking through if you haven't yet, and that's okay. And then afterwards, we'll set up a short phone call. It's usually about 20 minutes. We don't have to have you come all the way into the office and spend the time getting here and an hour sitting down and the time getting back home. And how do you make all that work if you're still working? Just take some small, simple steps first. And that first simple step, get the Retire in Ohio book in your hand. Simply call or text this phone number, 614-808-8585. If you're texting, text the word book, B-O-O-K, again to 614-808-8585.
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2: News this hour from Town Hall, I'm Mary Rose. The U.S. dispatched hundreds of rescue workers to help the Venezuelan government as the injured from the earthquake overwhelmed hospitals and the death toll rose to 920. The Pentagon sent two ships, transport planes, and helicopters.
11: Nazareth Jimenez is a La Guaira resident with missing family members. She says, "We call on the government and countries around the world to help us. Look, we need machines here. Human strength is not enough. We can't remove those structures without them." Citizens dug through the rubble of their homes and said they have seen few state rescue teams in the areas hit hardest by the devastating 7.2 and 7.5 magnitude quakes Wednesday. Omar Reis lost family in the quakes. More than 20 of my relatives have died here. And in the Caribbean area in Tanaguarena, I've been left practically alone in this world. I'm Haya Pinjwani.
2: 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Secretary of War Marco Rubio said Israel and Lebanon had reached a framework agreement aimed at achieving lasting peace and security.
12: We believe today is the first step in that journey. And the first step is sometimes the hardest step, but it's the one we're taking together today.
2: The agreement calls for the implementation of ceasefire between the two nations. That ceasefire is contingent on a complete cessation of fire by the terrorist group Hezbollah. Forecasters are warning that the eastern U.S. will be hotter than the 4th of July in the coming week. The massive heat wave should hit the U.S. this weekend, sending temperatures into the triple digits, and that could last through Independence Day. More on these stories at townhall.com.
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2: Spencer Pratt is turning his attention to Los Angeles City Hall after narrowly missing the mayoral runoff when late arriving mail ballots pushed City Councilwoman Neitha Raymond ahead of him. Correspondent Ken Lorman reports.
14: Spencer Pratt is now focusing on allegations of voter fraud involving homeless residents on Skid Row. Claims currently under federal investigation, though no charges have been filed. Pratt says he plans to be more aggressive in his criticism of city leadership and claims he has information he believes could expose corruption. Ken Lorman reporting.
2: Tourists visiting the nation's capital this weekend are in for a treat as the U.S. military is honored on Sunday. But there's lots more in store as the state fair continues through July 10th. Every day, the America 250 celebration features something fresh. Breaking news and analysis at townhall.com.
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25: On the Next Level Training microphone.
24: Hey, my name is Mike. I'll be guiding us through the program today. We got about 2 hours or so together. Promise to bring you all things gun, all the gun time. Let me go around the room real quick and introduce you to my fellow compatriots. On my right, the right-hand man, the great-great-great-great-great-great-great-grandson of Daniel Boone. Please welcome him back. His name is Earl.
26: Dr. Corporate, approve memos, lead a workshop, remember birthdays.
25: Oh, good to be back. Good to be back.
24: How are you doing today, sir? How are things in the world of Earl?
25: Doing well. Keeping busy.
24: You any cool, interesting places driving this week?
25: Nothing that I haven't already been to before. It's something, you know, you're always asking me if I see any penguins.
24: Yeah, yeah.
25: I did see something new, unfortunately.
24: A puffin?
25: No, it wasn't a puffin.
24: Oh, okay.
25: I knew they're up in North Florida. Well, right. They're all over Florida.
24: Yeah.
25: And sadly, it had been hit by a vehicle.
24: Oh.
25: But I saw a Florida black bear.
24: Oh, you, wow. See, I have, in all the years in Florida, seen one bear that was hit, like not a captivity bear. Mm-hmm. You know, not somebody like on the reservation or something like that.
25: Right.
24: Never one in the wild, and the only one I have seen was hit as well. Mm-hmm. Yeah. So that's unfortunate.
25: Yeah. I was like, oh, aw.
24: You poor bear.
25: Yeah.
24: Anybody steal his picnic basket?
25: I didn't see one.
24: Oh, sorry. All right. I already got it.
25: Yeah.
24: Boo-boo made off with it. Well, that's cool. Yeah, Florida's got, I think we talked about this before. They've got the bear hunting is, I think it's back now. Yeah, it's back. They do it a lot different than they used to do it.
25: Yeah. I keep hearing that. I remember it was, how many years ago it was you and I went?
24: Yeah.
25: You were bear hunting because you had the permit. I was hog hunting.
24: That's right. Exactly right. You were cover. You were on cover gun. Yeah.
25: I've been fortunate enough, besides this time, I've seen two bears in the wild.
24: Now, I've not. I mean, in all the time I spent in the woods in Florida, whether it was Camp Landing or, you know, out at the Eglin Reservation, down South Florida, I just never saw them. But, you know, black bears are not, you know, they're not that curious.
25: Oh,
24: they're curious if you got some chickens in a coop, you know, that's about it.
25: Yeah.
24: You know, and we didn't, in the military, we didn't travel with chickens in a coop, you know. Left that in the rear with the gear.
0: Oh, yeah. Yeah,
24: so, oh, well. Jason is not with us today. He's got a family event, a really cool family event. I'm not going to spoil it. I'll let him tell about it when he gets back. So,
0: hey.
24: We'll take care of that. It was family. We weren't invited.
0: Yeah. We know where we rate. Yeah.
24: That's it. Yeah, exactly right. Exactly right. So, so good times, good stuff. Let's see. A lot of gun news out there this week.
0: Yes, there is.
24: A lot of gun news. You know, between the Supreme Court and a couple other judges deciding that they'd, left their skirt at home and wore pants to work, you know, mm-hmm. and that's the main thing. Not that the women judges wouldn't do that. No offense to women judges. That's I don't know what a woman judge wears. They're all wearing robes, you know?
0: Yeah, everybody's wearing robes.
24: So
0: who know? They never know. They might not be wearing anything under those robes.
24: Hey, it's not that kind of show. Judicial watch. That gives it a whole new meaning. Yeah. So we will get to those stories. We'll get to those stories. Some events coming up. We got July 4th coming up next weekend.
0: Yeah, yeah. And it's a pretty big one.
24: It is it's got a big number to it. It's a Sasquatch Tennial or something like that.
0: I've heard it, but I can't pronounce it right. Sasquatennial.
24: I think I said that to Ashley Hablinski from
0: Habinski.
24: Habinski, yeah.
0: Yeah.
24: And she referred to it correctly as the Sesquicentennial, and I called it the Sasquatchennial. And she was like, "What?"
0: You know? Yeah.
24: So just to throw her off her game, but
0: yeah, just think of it. You know, you and I are one of the few generations that we were around for the bicentennial, and now we're around for the, what'd you say, Sasquatchennial?
24: Sasquatchennial. Yeah, that's it. That's what we call it down here in Florida. Anyway.
0: Uh-huh. Yep. Yeah. Yeah.
24: I guess it would be the skunk ape tennial down here. Yeah. But, do you remember it? I remember it.
0: Vaguely.
24: I remember the, July 4th celebration. I would have been, under 10, obviously, and over 5. Let's say that. But I remember it because it was one of special night because I got to go hang out with the grandparents.
0: Mm-hmm.
24: And when I think about it now, I'm older now than my grandparents were then.
0: You are the grandparents.
24: Yeah, right.
0: Well, your name may not be a grandparent, but your grandparents' age.
24: Let's see. I'll tell you right now, my grandparents would have been 50 and 47 at the time. Yeah.
0: You got that beat.
24: Yeah. By like a nickel, you know?
0: Mm-hmm.
24: I remember because it was fireworks and it was that you come out to the TV and watch the fireworks. Now we're in the city also. We live in New York City. So we went out to the street corner and you could watch the fireworks until midnight. Now you couldn't see.
0: Right.
24: It's not like, you know, Disney World or wherever where it's ridiculous. Fireworks, concentrated. It's fireworks spread out.
0: You saw the neighborhood stuff.
24: Yes, yeah.
0: That's what I've been doing for the past few years for 4th of July and especially New Year's Eve.
24: Yeah.
0: I just walk out to the end of my driveway and watch my neighbors burn up all their money.
24: There you go. Yeah, yeah. Now, I couldn't, where we lived in New York City, we weren't that far from Manhattan, but you couldn't get it. You'd have a clear view of it. Mm-hmm. You know, there was just too much other stuff in the way. So I remember sitting inside on TV and I remember when it happened both times when the new year hit later that year. And when we were out there for July 4th for the bicentennial, I remember being upset. I was mad. And I was like, man, why? Because you're like 6 or 7. You don't know why. You're like, I can't believe it's over. You know, like, what?
0: Show's over already?
24: Yeah, exactly. Right, yeah.
0: This stinks.
24: I missed the old year, you know, or whatever. You know, whatever kids get upset at, who knows? You know? I remember it. It's here. They're young kid memories, but mm-hmm. they're like, I have clear memory of it.
0: Oh yeah.
24: Yeah. Clear memory of it. So, but yeah, there's not a lot of us out there. You know, we're in that age group, you know, born, you know, like maybe you and I, and maybe 10 years earlier, 15 years earlier, 20 years earlier that are in both.
0: Yeah.
24: You know, cause everybody else. Because think about it, they were born in 76. They don't remember it.
0: Right.
24: You know, they don't start getting cognitive memories until, you know, they're about 5 years old or so.
0: Right, right.
24: So they'd had to have been born in at least 70, 71.
0: Mm-hmm.
24: You know? So you could have been alive during it, but you don't remember it.
0: Right.
24: You know? Yeah.
0: Right.
24: So interesting. Yeah, we'll see how this one goes. Let's see if I get upset at this one. You know?
0: Show's over already?
24: Stupid show.
0: What the hell?
24: What more? But
25: no, you know, now you're like, finally, it's over. Let's go to bed.
24: Yeah, right. But that'll be a 9. You know, I mean, I'm not the president. I can't be up all night. You know? Oh, that guy just like an Energizer bunny. Did you hear that? I heard a story. They were on the airplane. Marco Rubio was on the airplane, and it was at like 2-3 in the morning.
25: Uh-huh.
24: He was faking asleep because he didn't want the president to wake him because he was walking around looking for somebody to talk to. So I thought that was cool. Yeah. All right, you're listening to Arms Room Radio, coming to you live from the Imperium Strategic Group.
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24: We'll be back after the break.

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5: On the Next Level Training microphone.
0: So, big news out of the Supreme Court this week, right? I mean, yes. not the hugest news. It's not Bruin news, but it's pretty big news, right? You had the Wolford case, Wolford versus Lopez. Now, listen, we're going to try and get him on the radio perhaps next week. I want to wait till we have Jason Beck with this. We can do the actual lawyer talk. Attorney Alan Beck, a friend of ours. He's been on the program before in the past. A big, big, big Second Amendment lawyer out on California and Hawaii, out on the Ninth Circuit. So we try and get him on because this was his case. He went to the Supreme Court on this case. So, but we want to give you this now. We don't want to make you wait. You've heard us on here talk about where Hawaii has said when they had to comply with the Bruin standard, they said no because we have the spirit of aloha
5: right
0: here, which is just I can't think of a bigger you go away, leave us alone than it's the spirit of aloha, we're not doing what you said. You know, it's a this case was and here's what it was about. If you haven't heard, if you haven't been tracking, if you're first time tuning in, you're just into gun rights, you want to know, this was a law that had it made it a crime for gun owners to bring their guns onto private property that's open to the public. This was not your house, right?
5: I.e. a private restaurant.
0: Yeah, store, restaurant. Everything's private property because there's no government. It's not a government supermarket. It's not a government gas station. They're privately owned, but public access. You would have to have the property owner's specific consent to come on. If they put a sign in the window that says no guns allowed, this is not that. This is, you have to get consent first.
5: Right. This is the one that I first heard it. I'm like, what the heck is this? They're calling it a vampire law.
0: Yes, which is unique.
5: And this is the one that they're talking about out in Hawaii, where the fable with vampires can't come into the house unless someone invites them in.
0: Correct.
5: So this is where they're trying to paint lawful concealed carry people, gun owners, as, you know, creatures of the night.
0: Yes.
5: Because you can't enter this property with your firearm unless you've been invited by the property owner.
0: Correct. Now, this was kind of like a reverse signage situation. Normally you have gun or signs that say no guns allowed in this store for whatever reason. Some states you can choose not to have them, right?
5: Right.
0: And some states they're there because it's warning. It's like a bar. Like, they're warning you, hey, we serve alcohol, don't bring guns in. You know,
5: right.
0: if you have a law against guns and bars in your state, they had the reverse thing. They had to have signs that said guns welcome here.
5: Right.
0: And even then Hawaii was talking like, no, that's not enough. We want actual person to person consent.
5: Wow.
0: Yeah. Which was, completely, completely unreasonable. Right?
5: Well, that's just like York trying to make the island of Manhattan a sensitive area.
0: Yeah. I did see a story this week how they're saying, the crap hole of Penn Station's a sensitive area. Yeah. Maybe somebody should buy a mop or something, go down there and clean it every once in a while. Supreme Court on Thursday struck down this Hawaii law. Now, 6-3 vote, right along the lines, right? You know, we're always worried about what the Chief Justice is going to do, but he tends to land on the side of the majority is where he likes to be, Chief Justice Roberts. The justices agreed with the group of Maui residents with concealed carry permits that the law violates the Second Amendment guarantee of the right to bear arms. Thursday's decision will have an impact not only in Hawaii. Remember, the Supreme Court case, right? Mm-hmm. So it applies to the whole country. But in 4 other states as well. It applies in all other states. It's applicable to all other states. But immediately, it applies to California, Maryland, New York, and New Jersey because they have laws that are very similar and do the same thing.
5: Yeah.
0: So this is what we've been talking about with how do we get New York and New Jersey, those kind of places, because, the Bruin decision went in, like you and I just talked about. They said it has to be a sensitive place. You can't take guns into a sensitive place. You can define what a sensitive place is. And New York basically said all of Manhattan's a sensitive place. Because they said you can't have it on any transit, any roadways, any bridges, any tunnels, any boats, any airplanes. Well, it's an island. How else am I going to get there?
5: Yeah.
0: You're going to get teleported in? Oh, that's a different story. Am I going to get teleported in? It makes the whole island, unless somebody's manufacturing guns in Manhattan.
5: That'd be an expensive process.
0: And there's a gun dealer that I could buy from, which there isn't.
5: Yeah.
0: So you'd have to miracle them in, you know. So this is a big deal, big deal. Justice Alito wrote that the law hobbles what the Second Amendment protects, the right of Americans to carry arms for self-defense as they go about their daily lives. Now, and crazy lady, Justice Ketanji Brown Jackson, she dissented, obviously, countered that the law fairly applies a first principle of property law, the right to exclude, and does no harm to Second Amendment. Okay, here we go. All right, here we go. In the world of laws, mm-hmm. All right, and she is so, I'm sorry, she's so ignorant, I don't believe she understands the law in whole, in part, perhaps. Yeah. She's someone who has gotten her position her entire life, including into law school, including passing law school, based on DEI standards, based on affirmative action standards. She's clueless.
5: Yeah.
0: When President Biden nominated her and said, I want the most qualified black woman in the Supreme Court, I thought, what a joke. Because, you listen, if you went to the hospital, you had a heart attack, would you say, I want the most qualified black woman surgeon to work on me? No. I don't want to narrow the field like that. If she is the best in the world, I'll take her. But don't exclude the other 90% of the population.
5: I want the best qualified doctor, lawyer, dentist, whatever.
0: So here's what she doesn't understand. She's saying it's a property law issue, right? When you read through the laws as we know them in this country, mm-hmm. all right, and there are codes within the Constitution, you know, in the annexes and everything else. You start. It's pretty easy to figure out what our senior law is in this country.
5: Right.
0: The first thing that our founding fathers said, this is the most important one. I believe it would be called the First Amendment.
5: Yeah.
0: Okay. I believe the second most important one, if I was trying to rank laws in matter of importance.
5: Yeah, probably.
0: Second Amendment might be the second. Yeah.
5: Most important.
0: See how this works here, right?
5: Yeah.
0: I'm going to go there for at least the first 10.
5: Yeah,
0: the other amendments after that were all passed later on
5: based on
0: modern times, things that they wanted to adapt, that kind of stuff. But that first 10, I'm giving ranking of 1 through 10. You know where property laws are in this?
5: 12.
0: Yeah, nowhere near it, okay? I mean, you have the right to be secure in your home and places like that.
5: Right.
0: But that's not property ownership.
5: No.
0: Okay? You have the right to, you know, life, liberty, and the pursuit of happiness. But it doesn't – property law is not in there. The Second Amendment has, I don't know, seniority over property law.
5: Yeah.
0: Your simple property law can't take away my Second Amendment right.
5: Well.
0: And that's what Alito said.
5: Your property law can't take away my Second Amendment right arbitrarily.
0: Correct.
5: Me as a property owner, I can take away your Second Amendment right specifically that I advertise it in a signage or something like that.
0: Yes, yes, yes.
5: But a state can't say, unless the property owner says, you are welcome, and they went into, you know, you've got to get person to person expressed welcoming that you can't enter in any private property.
0: Correct. Correct. The big deal for me on this one was, listen, if the government decides, and this is all contestable in court, right?
5: Right.
0: If the government decides they don't want guns on the property they own, their government property.
5: Right.
0: That's their right. They're the owners, right?
5: Correct.
0: Now, we know there's laws around that that say government land isn't really government land. It's the people's land, you know, and you have to be able to – Florida, we can go in any government building that's not a jail or a courthouse, you know, mm-hmm. because of the sensitive nature of what things going on. Again, the sensitive exemption right there.
5: Right.
0: But the state can't speak on the behalf of the private property owners.
5: Correct.
0: The private property owners have to speak on their own behalf.
5: Yeah.
0: And that's what this is. That's what I said. Wow. Is Hawaii now in the private property business when this law was first passed?
5: Pretty much.
0: Is Hawaii now? Because they do the same thing. Like you can't have a gun on the beach.
5: Yeah.
0: Okay. Well, I mean, so you want me to lock it in the car?
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7: With SRN News, I'm Mary Rose. Iran has launched a drone assault on Bahrain, which is home to the U.S. Navy's 5th Fleet. Separately, a ship in the Strait of Hormuz has come under attack. The incidents on Saturday are likely in response to U.S. airstrikes in Iran overnight. Danger continues in the Persian Gulf, even as Iran and the U.S. continue to negotiate terms of a deal to end the war. Rescuers in Venezuela are racing against time to find survivors after two massive earthquakes hit the country. The quakes, measuring 7.2 and 7.5, have left at least 920 dead and over 51,000 missing as of Friday. Acting President Delcy Rodriguez says more than 14,000 military and police are on the ground, and aid agencies stress it's very helpful now for rescues. This is SRN News.
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5: on the Next Level Training microphone.
0: All right, so we covered last segment with you the Wolford case, the Hawaii case, the vampire rule. Mm-hmm. Can I just say again, how did we not think of the vampire rule name? How did we not come up with that? It's so cool. Like you said, the lore with the vampire deal is they can't go in your house unless they're invited in. Well, it's the same way. You can't bring that gun in unless, you know, you're invited in with that gun. So
5: right.
0: Called it the vampire. First time I heard it, I was like, what are they talking about?
5: Yeah, I was the same way, too. I was like, what? The headline, and yep. I went past it, and then finally I heard something else that kind of helped me put two and two together.
0: Yeah.
5: Oh, let me back up.
0: Then it made total sense. It made total sense. That was pretty neat. All right, so we're going to take a couple minutes. Let's come off the legal analysis, right, and talk to you about carrying.
5: Mm-hmm.
0: All right. So what has gone on there? And again, this will apply in Hawaii, in California, in Maryland, in New York, and New Jersey because they have the same laws.
5: Well, it's going to have the most effect there. It's going to apply nationwide.
0: Exactly right. You're exactly right. It applies nationwide directly, immediately applies there.
5: Yes.
0: Yeah, because I'm sure there's some other states that have minor stuff that might, you know, confuse this. These are the five majors. It does apply everywhere. So this should prevent everybody else from making a bad law.
5: Mm-hmm.
0: You know, but you know what? Bruin didn't stop them from making these laws. Yeah, you know, exactly. This law is a result of their response to Bruin.
5: Right.
0: Yeah. So we're going to talk about what do you do if you encounter one of these signs, one of the signs, whether it's a sign that says you've got to have permission to come in. Those, again, we know those are gone now.
5: Right.
0: Those shouldn't be there. It doesn't mean everybody's taking them down today, by the way. This might take, you know, a while for things to come down. You know, this might take a while. This also might take a while for law enforcement to get the word.
5: Yeah, this is another situation that is going to take advantage of the, you know, slow pace of the legal process.
0: Law enforcement gets legal updates annually is when they get them.
5: Yeah.
0: Some places you can actually do it up to 4 years without getting your legal updates.
5: Wow.
0: You're required to do a certain amount of training per year, and they usually put the legal updates in that. But in most states, your recertification on your law enforcement credentials is every 4 years, and it's 40 hours every 4 years plus legal updates and plus firearm certification. All right. So if they got vacation, they didn't take extra classes. If they were out sick on the day they did them in the briefing room,
5: right.
0: They might be out. So you might be running. We see it all the time. Cops that, you know, you can stop with a gun. Well, you get the two-step rule. It never been a two-step rule. And then, by the way, that rumor's 20 years old.
5: So, I mean, I was kind of, you know, I was greatly perplexed that I saw a video on a semi-related topic of a Florida Highway Patrol officer on camera. It may have been a personal cell phone or something, but I saw the video that the officer told the driver of that vehicle, your concealed carry permit does not allow you to have a gun in your vehicle. I'm like, what?
0: Yeah.
5: That's exactly what it allows.
0: Yeah, exactly. That's the confusing part. It's concealed, right? Is it concealed on me? Is it concealed in the vehicle? It doesn't matter. I have control of the vehicle, right?
5: Mm-hmm.
0: You know, there was the case with the basketball player and James Harden out in Texas.
5: Yes.
0: Where he got charged with, I think it was,
5: I believe it boiled down to the firearm was not
0: in a holster.
5: Yeah.
0: So you can open carry, but if it's a pistol, it needs to be in a holster.
5: Okay.
0: So that's part of their law. Well, it was on the seat, not in a holster.
5: Okay.
0: So they charged him with that. Well, guess what? The seat takes the place of the holster.
5: Yeah.
0: It's setting down. The whole idea of it being in a holster is so I'm not carrying it in my hand and people don't think I'm threatening them.
5: Yeah, pretty much.
0: If it's on the seat, it's on the seat. Now, that's going to be a case that's going to get tossed immediately, or that's going to go to their state Supreme Court and we're going to get a ruling out of it for that was not the intent of the law. Mm-hmm. That was not the intent of the law. So stepping back, if you're going to carry a firearm and you see these signs,
5: mm-hmm.
0: Okay, you need to listen. We're going to tell you obey the rules again, because law enforcement, first off, I guess let's go there. Law enforcement may not get the updates right away. They're not going to get them today.
5: All right.
0: Now, by design, when something of extreme importance comes out like this, They send it down to all the briefing rooms. Everybody's got to certify they read it and got get taught it in 5 minutes of briefing or something like that.
5: Right.
0: But that's the 5 minute briefing. Right. That's not the end of the year briefing where you do hours on it. Okay.
5: Right.
0: So just know, there's plenty of people out there that are in the gun business that probably don't know about this decision either. Okay. And you know, cops are not going to hear about it either because he might be on vacation, might be in Italy right now. He's going to come back and have missed it, and they're not going to catch him till the end of the year.
5: Right.
0: All right. So just understand, first off, don't argue with the police.
5: Yeah.
0: Okay. You want to have an argument? Do it later when you file a complaint, if you want to file a complaint, or do it in court because you're going to lose on the side of the road. You're going to get drug out of the window. You're going to get your window broken and all that stuff. If the cop's 100% wrong, deal with it later because guess what happens? Now, let's say you were 100% right, but now you're dealing with an obstruction charge.
5: Mm-hmm.
0: Now you got to pay for the repair of your own window, by the way, you know, because you didn't come out. So just be safe. The safest way is to comply with them. Whether you're right or wrong, and I'm not saying that cops are right all the time. I'm saying their goal is to go home at the end of your shift. Yours should be to go home at the end of the night as well.
5: Yes.
0: Okay? So just be cool. Just be cool. All right. You encounter one of these signs. You got your concealed carry on you. You walk up to a store, and all of a sudden the store says, no guns allowed. Now, I know in some states, you got to know your state law. Some states, those signs don't have the force of law. You can walk right past them.
5: Yep.
0: Doesn't mean anything. Some states, those count as much as the owner saying no guns allowed on the property. So now if you get caught, let's say you get caught in a state where that sign means nothing and they find you inside and they say, we want you out of here. That's simple trespass. If you don't leave, it's trespass armed.
5: Right.
0: Let's say it's a state where that sign has the force of law. You're going to jail for a felony or a misdemeanor, definitely a misdemeanor, because you've already, that sign has the weight of you are not allowed to bring it in here as just as if the owner had told you himself.
5: Okay.
0: So, again, research your local laws, your state laws. What Earl and I want to talk to you about is, where do I do with the gun?
5: Yeah.
0: What do I do with the gun? I'm out. I'm a half hour from home. I came here to get, you know, milk, and all of a sudden the grocery store says, you know, no guns allowed. What do you do?
5: My first reaction would be go to a different store.
0: Yeah. Give somebody else your money.
5: Yeah.
0: Vote with your wallet, right? Mm-hmm. Give somebody else your money. Find somebody else that does. That's my first implication. Let's say it's something specific. Let's say it's something, I don't know, it's an item, it's a widget, and you got to have a widget per the doctor.
5: Yeah, yeah.
0: And then it says no. Well, the option is to put the gun in your car. I don't like doing that. I don't like doing that because guess what? Anybody that's any bad guy from your lowly pickpocket, your thief to a high level criminal is watching the public to see what they do.
5: Mm-hmm.
0: Why do you think cars get broken into at Christmas time at the mall?
5: Oh,
0: okay.
5: Yeah.
0: It's the same thing. You walking back and putting things in and out, they're watching you. When they see you walk out and come back, they're like, all right, he may have forgotten his wallet, but he was in there about 5 minutes, you know,
5: or they see you putting bags with names of high-end stores in the trunk and, you know, out of sight, secured, and then going back in to make a second shopping run.
0: Yep.
5: You know, there's some high-dollar items in that trunk.
0: Yeah, yep. You should have in your car, it's one of the things you should buy when you buy a gun, those travel lock boxes,
5: mm-hmm.
0: okay? And those travel lock boxes come with a cable. A heavy cable,
5: right?
0: Not one that you can do with a normal pair of wire clippers or dykes. They're heavy duty stuff. You wrap that around the leg of the seat of the car,
5: mm-hmm.
0: and you lock that in there, and it's good. I mean, somebody might break into your car, but they're not getting that out. They might be able to steal your radar detector or whatever you got, but they're not getting that.
5: Yeah.
0: All right. Is that an option for me? I mean, I have one, but I can never remember ever using it. I remember putting other stuff in there. Like, man, I got a bunch of cash in my pocket. I'm going to put the cash in there, right? I would rather go home. I would rather do without the product or find someplace I could go. I will not be disarmed.
5: Yeah.
0: It's the reason you and I haven't been to Disney World in 20 years. Okay? You know?
5: Pretty much.
0: Because I'm not going to let you do that to me. So That's the first part. We're going to come back. We're talking a little bit more because I want to throw some open carry in here also because there's separate standards and things to do when open carrying. So you're listening to Arms Room Radio coming to you live from the Imperium Strategic Group
5: on the Next Level Training Microphones.
0: We'll be back after the break. Stick around.

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2: On the Next Level Training Microphone.
1: Okay, so we're kind of having a conversation as a result of the Vampire Rule case, the Spirit of Aloha case that the Supreme Court struck down, that you don't have to get consent from the private property owner before you enter. So we're trying to give you some carry tips in case you run into a place that lawfully says,
2: yeah,
1: you know, you're not allowed in here with a gun. Again, check those local and state laws. Many states have weird, like Florida's got some weird ones. Georgia's got some, you know, different ones than we have. It's different all throughout the country. I'll give you the one for instance. Earl and I were for many years season ticket holders in the minor league hockey team here.

0: Well, here's we would and Earl and I. I'm going to dime Earl out. We'd routinely walk in there and we'd have our firearms at the game. Now, here's why
1: you're talking about.
0: Here's why we were safe. Florida has a rule. I know Georgia has the same rule as well. If that building has got government funding on it, then it's not entirely private property, and they can't tell you no guns because it's government property. That arena was built. Everybody sees this. Hey, we're going to build a new stadium for the baseball team or the football team. Okay, the owner's going to kick in 40% and the city's going to kick in 60.
1: Right.
0: Guess what? It might be the widget ABC stadium, you know, with the home of the Washington whatevers. But if there's government funding attached to it, you got it's the same rights as a government building.
1: Right.
0: Okay. Now you might have to pay your ticket to get in. Right.
1: Right. Right.
0: But I knew that if we got caught in there, the most they could do is say, no, we don't want you here.
1: Okay. Yeah, bye. Right,
0: bye. I'll take my season tickets and leave. You know, that's it. If you go somewhere and you know you shouldn't be in there with your concealed firearm, you need to make an adult decision.
1: Yes.
0: Okay. I'm not going to tell you anything beyond that other than make an adult decision. Just remember, you get a gun violation, you're never going to be allowed to carry a gun again. Or until you get through the courts and get it figured out.
1: Right.
0: Okay? Do you want to be the guy? It's up to you. Just make an adult decision. Let's switch over to open carry. Now, I like open carry. You've heard me on here say I like open carry. I believe that open carry is the safer carry than concealed carry. Not looking to debate that right now. But if you are an open carrier, you know what else I am when I'm open carrying?
1: What's that?
0: Concealed carrying.
1: Okay.
0: Okay. Earl, like me, I'm not trying to give up any tips. It's very rare that we're not carrying a gun. It's very, very rare we're not carrying a second gun.
1: Well, I got two hands, don't I?
0: I mean, I don't like to reload. Okay.
1: Well, you are from New York.
0: That's a New York reload. Pick up another gun, you know.
1: That scene in Boondock Saints where he had the vest that had four pistols on each side.
0: Yep.
1: You know, grab two on the top, emptied those, dropped them, grab the next two, emptied them, grab the next two, emptied them.
0: Yep. Again, we keep talking about Georgia because we've been up there in Georgia a lot, but Georgia was probably Earl and I's first open carry experience as well
1: before
0: Florida got it. What they'll do is if they're open carrying up there and they run up to a sign that says no open carry allowed, they just pull their T-shirts out over it.
1: Right, right.
0: Because it doesn't say don't conceal carry and I know about it. you know, that's not what the law is. You could print. I mean, we've seen the Glock socks. Right?
1: Oh, yeah.
0: Which is open carrying with a sock, basically, over your gun. Well, it's printing. Printing's not in the law, bro. It's either concealed or it's not concealed, you know?
1: I remember something that there was no open carry, and the business owner, I can't remember, pawn shop, but, you know, lot of money involved, potentially bad area.
0: Right.
1: And he would close the facility by himself.
0: Yeah.
1: Well, what his practice would do, he'd grab his pistol, fully loaded, round chambered and everything, put a brown paper bag over his hand with the pistol, and then kind of scrunch it around his wrist to where the brown paper bag stayed there. So he's walking around, you know, his left hand doing things, and his right hand's got a brown paper bag over it.
0: Yep.
1: What the heck?
0: That's concealed. Oh,
1: okay.
0: Have you seen the – it's going around this week. It's funny that you bring that up, the meme with the guy concealing in a Dorito bag.
1: I actually posted that on
0: our page. Okay. Yeah, okay. Yeah. So the reason I bring up the, you know, open carry and concealed carry now, obviously the open carry that I carry is a larger full size firearm and my concealed carry gun is still my smaller, you know, concealed carry firearm. Well, if I get somewhere and I don't know, I'm wearing a shirt and a tie and I can't untuck, right? And cover the open carry.
1: Right.
0: I got no problem going back to the car, securing the open carry, because I'm still concealed carrying. They could be like, oh, let's get that guy. You know, he just got rid of his gun. Yeah, I got rid of one of them. I got rid of one of them. It's gone. That's the last time I can recall ever using one of those little safes in my car was a scenario like that, going back and putting it in there. So I guess what we're telling you is be careful. Maybe do a little research ahead of time. I mean, not a lot of places published it.

0: that they're banning firearms, although there are more and more sites out there now that you can go to and find out who is Second Amendment friendly.
1: Yeah.
0: And the store will let you know that. Mm-hmm. There used to be more than people started, you know, bashing them, you know, right, the stores right. and protesting. And I don't care. Come protest. You know what that gets me? Publicity. You know?
1: Yeah. Yeah. Yeah. I've experienced it from a couple different places I've worked, and it's true. There is no such thing as bad publicity.
0: Yeah.
1: It may look bad right now.
0: Yep.
1: Give it a day.
0: Yeah. And listen, there's the people out there that, if there's, you know, people out there protesting your stuff, they're going to show up not to counter protest, but to buy.
1: Oh, yeah.
0: They're going to come
1: oh,
0: buy
1: yeah.
0: things from you.
1: Yeah. It's,
0: you know, I know you had these guys out here, so we figured we'd show them up.
1: Yeah. Uh-huh.
0: Even if it was just to come to buy something small, you know, they're coming in. They're
1: yep.
0: coming in. So please, again, make those adult decisions. Enjoy your new freedoms in, you know, New York, New Jersey, California, Hawaii, and was it Maryland? Maryland.
1: Yes. Yeah. And just remember, yeah. it may take a little bit, though.
0: Yeah. Yeah. It's not going to be overnight. And again, the education, this happened Thursday.
1: Yeah.
0: Every law enforcement agency out there right now is now analyzing that with their legal advisors to figure what they're going to do to create the new legal opinions and put them out to their officers, deputies, troopers, whatever it may be. So expect a little adjustment time there. You know, expect a little adjustment time. So, good. So any more tips? Any more tips you think of? Yeah.
1: I can kind of sum up my opinion yeah. on this whole thing of, you know, signage, no signage and all that. Are there any metal detectors?
0: Yeah. Yeah.
1: There are? All right.
0: No, I'm saying, yeah, I agree with you. I agree with you.
1: If there's no metal detectors?
0: Yeah.
1: All right, I'm good.
0: Yeah. I know I don't care giving away the secrets. Like at Disney World, you'll see a lack of metal detectors when you go to certain places because they're using new technology that's like a body scanner that you walk through.
1: Oh, yeah?
0: And you don't even know you're walking through it.
1: Oh.
0: Other places, they have pattern recognition software. Like as you come up and where a sign would be that says no weapons allowed, people will subconsciously touch the weapon on them.
1: Mm.
0: You know, and they notice that. And then they follow you until they have the opportunity to stop you and check.
1: Oh, okay.
0: So you have to watch for that as well. Disney Springs in particular does that. They have the technology for both of those.
1: Okay.
0: So, yeah, once you put it on, it's on. You don't be one of them adjusters. You know, I got to move it all. I mean, if it's falling out, first off, go somewhere where you can adjust it so that it's not going to happen. But don't touch it.
1: Yeah.
0: You don't touch it. It's, you know, you get the people that will, you know, continuously tap it, you know, continuously feeling, always checking to make sure it's there. You need to make sure that's not you and you don't do that because that's how everybody's going to know he's carrying something valuable. I don't know, it could be a, you know, a gold brick for all they know,
1: but
0: he's carrying something valuable that he want to make sure is there.
1: Yeah, that's true.
0: All right. Well, that's, let's see, that's the first hour of the program. We got more coming up for you next. I mean, we get a story. First hour, you're not going to believe this. First segment, next hour, you're going to love this story. This is great. I can't believe this. I can't believe it's real, to tell you the truth. But until next hour, please exercise your Second Amendment rights responsibly.
1: If you're not ready, get ready.
0: If you are ready, stay ready.
1: And remember, keep your head on a swivel.
0: Jason won't be back.
1: Yeah. I won that bet.
0: You did.

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3: News this hour from Town Hall. I'm Mary Rose. The situation has grown more desperate by the hour in Venezuela as people dig through the rubble of collapsed homes and apartment buildings. The country is entering its third day after the devastating 1-2 punch of a 7.2 and 7.5 magnitude earthquakes. Charles de Ledesma reports that amid a disappointing government response, many people are taking their appeals to find missing loved ones online.
4: With communication patchy, social media and online registries have become a crucial tool for many Venezuelans seeking information and resources beyond sparse government statistics.
3: Engineers and other experts say the back-to-back earthquakes on Wednesday were among the most intense to hit the country in more than a century. 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The latest attacks across the Persian Gulf show the potential for the Iran war to spin out of control.
5: Iran launches new attacks, a drone assault targeting Bahrain and against a ship in the Strait of Hormuz, likely Tehran's response to overnight airstrikes by the U.S. Those were in response to an Iranian drone attack Thursday on a ship trying to get out of the strait. This comes as the two countries are trying to reach a final accord to end the conflict following an interim peace deal. Vice President J.D. Vance on social media Friday night saying Iran should just pick up the phone if there are disagreements about the ceasefire agreement, but violence will be met with violence. I'm Julie Walker.
3: Utah is under a fire emergency across the state. The National Weather Service issued a red flag warning on Friday. More on these stories at townhall.com.
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21: On the Next Level Training microphones.
20: Hey, my name is Mike. I'll be guiding us through the remainder of the program together today. We got about an hour left, it looks like. Promise to bring you all things gun, all the gun time. Let me go around the room real quick and introduce you to my fellow compatriots. On my right, the right-hand man, the great-great-great-great-great-great-great-grandson of Daniel Boone. Please welcome back. His name is Earl. The birthdays.
21: Oh, good to be back. Good to be back.
20: How are you doing today, sir? How are things in the world of Earl?
21: Doing well. Doing well.
20: Very good. Very good. Normally, we'd have the chief legal analyst of the program with us, space attorney Jason Herman. He's got family stuff he's doing this weekend.
21: Yeah, he's busy.
20: You know,
21: blew us off for the family. What the heck?
20: I know. Momentous family occasion, and he's gone. Shows you where his priorities are.
21: That's it.
20: We know where we stand. Okay. Kind of tease this story a little bit. You know, normally we would just talk, but this is like an extra story. I want to make sure we get this in. The guy's name is Greg Phillips. Greg Phillips, right? This came out back in, I think it was February. It came out. He had done a podcast. First off, he's the official at FEMA, the Federal Emergency Management Agency, that's in charge of, logistical support.
21: Okay.
20: You know, and disaster recovery,
21: right,
20: logistical
21: right.
20: support, that kind of stuff. So he's a pretty big wig.
21: Yeah.
20: Pretty big wig. He was appointed to, it's the Office of Response and Recovery. And he was on, He's done a lot of podcasts. He did a lot of podcasts after he got on. And I guess it was, he did the podcast in January. This really didn't come out till February, that he states he's been teleported before while in, I believe this occurred in Georgia, Rome, Georgia, that while driving his car, the car was lifted up and transported over 40 miles away into a ditch near a church.
21: Okay.
20: I thought.
21: Most people call that DUI.
20: Yeah, I was just saying that might be a DUI. That might be a DUI in a tornado. That might be, you know, that might be something weird along that. He says, in another instance, so not just once.
21: Oh, okay. Okay. It gets even better.
20: Yeah, yeah.
21: But wait, there's more.
20: Another instance, he was teleported 50 miles away to a Waffle House.
21: A Waffle House?
20: Listen, I've ended up in a Waffle House sometimes and not known how I've got there.
21: But you didn't think you were teleported.
20: I didn't think I was teleported. You know, there were hangover style clues, you know, to go to go back, you know, and trace the steps from the Blackout Chronicles of how I got there, you know.
21: First, check all your pockets.
20: Yeah, exactly right. Where, yeah.
21: What receipts do I have?
20: Yeah, yeah, yep.
21: Check your surroundings.
20: Oh boy, yeah.
21: What drunk friends are with me?
20: See now, Liquored Up Mike is he's got some detective in him also.
21: He's quite entertaining as well.
20: Liquored Up Mike knows that Sober Mike's going to be curious where he was the day before. So Liquored Up Mike takes pictures. Well, and I'm not talking like the hangover ones where, you know, here's everybody all drunk and hanging off the roof and the rafters and stuff. Mine's like a street sign, a picture of a watch, you know, the address on a building. You know, that's what Drunk Mike does for Sober Mike.
21: What?
20: Picture of the receipt, you know, that kind of stuff. I'm really good taking care of myself that way. At least the next day I could go, hold on, let me put the timeline together and see what happened here.
21: Give me a couple minutes here. Yeah.
20: Somebody new walks in, I might get a photo of them, but it's not like a crazy photo. It's just like there they are at the location, you know?
21: Yeah.
20: But this guy, first he says he was transported. I guess that means the car. And then he was teleported.
21: Okay.
20: Now, he's the head of the response and recovery portion of FEMA. He leads the FEMA Office of Response and Recovery.
21: Is this somebody we actually want in charge of a government agency?
20: I mean, I'd like to think that part of the plan is not how do we get these disaster supplies to the disaster zone.
21: We can teleport.
20: Right. I'm hoping it's not teleport. It's not the plan.
21: It'd be quick.
20: It's not the plan.
21: Be faster than the 3 days it took them to get water to the dome in the.
20: Oh yeah. The down in New Orleans.
21: Yeah.
20: Yeah. Yeah. Whatever. Yeah. The
21: whatever that was.
20: Yeah. Whatever the stadium was. Yeah. Yeah. Yeah. They played a foosball down there.
21: Yeah.
20: Well, this week, I guess somebody at the White House, somebody in the Beltway up there, finally found out about this.
21: Okay.
20: And they said, "You need to transport yourself home. you currently are not of employ. You know." So Mr. Phillips is now. But I don't know. He might be in a ditch on the side of the road somewhere. He might be at the Waffle House.
21: He's at the Waffle House looking at the want ads.
20: Yeah, looking at the want ads, and he's scheduling his transportation to his next job interview. So I mean, I remember when this came up, and it was like, oh, dude, 24 hours, he's gone in 24 hours.
21: Yeah,
20: no way. But it must have been like, you know, Johnny's weekend podcast, you know, with three listeners, you know, and it finally got out, you know, so.
21: Johnny's got three listeners?
20: He got three.
21: We need to find out.
20: Well, Johnny counts himself as a listener.
21: Oh, okay.
20: So, yeah.
21: We got two right now.
20: Well, I'm not really paying attention.
21: So, you know, me neither. Think I listen to what you said?
20: Just winging it over here. So this guy's gone. And I got to say, if we could get rid of him, why can't we get rid of some of these wackos in Congress? some of these nut jobs up there.
21: Yeah.
20: You know? Some of these. We're for upper green energy. I'm going to build a bridge to Hawaii. Uh-huh. We're going to put a bullet train on it. Yeah. Okay. Go back to serving drinks in Boston. All right.
21: Yeah.
20: That's it. Uh-huh. There's some incredibly. How about, hey, if you put any more military equipment on Guam, it might tip over.
21: I literally did the stereotypical face palm when I heard that. Like, it's an island, dude. It's not a boat.
20: It's just, Guam's just floating out there in the ocean, evidently. It's tied down, just stays out there. Oh, wow. Okay. So we do have some more good news coming for you. I think we're going to talk about suppressors when we get back.
21: Yay.
20: Gotta get some, oh, yeah. Shh.
21: Quiet.
20: We're going to talk about suppressors when we get back.
21: Oh, my gosh.
20: So it'll be fun. It'll be fun. Pew, pew, pew.
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1: On the Next Level Training microphones.
20: So I always love when we got the good news. I know was it last week, the week before, all we had were bad news updates, you know, but we, I love
1: it. It seems to come in waves.
20: It really does. It really does. But this is a great one.
1: Yeah.
20: This is a good one. Fifth Circuit rules that suppressors are protected by the Second Amendment.
1: Nice.
20: It's protected by the, what does that mean to us, Mike?
1: Hey, Mike, what does that mean to us?
20: Listen, despite the ruling, it does mean that there's still some federal restrictions that are going to remain in place. But here's what it means. They're protected by the Second Amendment as they improve accuracy and reduce hearing loss, making them critical for self-defense.
1: What?
20: Exactly. Most firearms are regulated under general gun laws, but suppressors like machine guns fall under the National Firearms Act.
1: Yep.
20: Okay. The case United States versus Comax was decided by the Federal Appeals Court last week. He's a Louisiana man, so it's probably Comal. Was charged with possession of an unregistered suppressor, but argued suppressors are protected by the Second Amendment. The Fifth Circuit agreed on that point, noting suppressors facilitate self-defense and make firearms safer and more effective. Yes.
1: Okay.
20: Conceded there. However, the court affirmed that because United States versus Peterson treats the NFA registration process as presumptively constitutional. Unless that premise is challenged and overcome, the federal laws regulating suppressors will remain in place. Okay. So this is halfway there on suppressors.
1: It's legal for you to have it, but you got to register it.
20: Correct. So you can have one, you can make one, you could do whatever.
1: Mm-hmm.
20: You've got to get them registered. Now, it's a firearm. It's protected. So you can't go somewhere and have somebody say, well, it's not a firearm, so we're not going to let you have it. Because we understand under the Second Amendment, you could carry a firearm.
1: Yes.
20: But we're going to say here you can't carry a suppressor because you have the Second Amendment says you have the right to carry arms.
1: Mm-hmm.
20: Bear and carry arms. I said it the other way around.
1: Sadly, I know what you mean.
20: Yeah. Well, they objected and said, we say you can't carry suppressors because we don't like suppressors. Well, no, he said it's part of the gun. No, it's not. And then the Fifth Circuit said it is. It's a gun and it's part of the gun. It's a gun in itself. It's whether it's an attachment or not, it's protected under the Second Amendment.
1: Yeah.
20: So somebody can't say you can't carry, like you can't carry open carry or concealed carry with a suppressor. Now, this is in this circuit, the Fifth Circuit. All right.
1: Right.
20: Which I think is Louisiana, Mississippi, Alabama. I have to double check. So you can now carry that suppressor as part of the firearm. Now, it's still part of NFA.
1: Yes.
20: Somebody would have to get rid of the National Firearms Act for them to be not on the National Firearms Act anymore. Now, we know suppressors no longer have the $200 tax stamp attached to them. Yes. It's now a free tax stamp.
1: Yes, it is.
20: So, Earl, you've jumped all in and taken advantage of this. This part of it.
1: I've added to my collection.
20: Of your firearm collection.
1: Yes.
20: Right.
1: Well, so getting back to that story, to me personally, it's a double-edged sword. I like the aspect of they're considering suppressors like a firearm, that it's protected under the Second Amendment.
20: Right.
1: But I also don't like the aspect of they're considering this tube with baffles in it a firearm.
20: Right.
21: know, I think that might hinder down the road for more.
20: Yeah.
21: You know, reduction in restrictions.
20: Yep. And Fifth Circuit is Mississippi, Louisiana, Texas. Not Alabama, it's Texas. So
21: yeah.
20: Yeah, that was 2/3, right? 66%. I'll take the D. D means done. I agree with you. I think it should be, you know, nothing more than a flash hider on a rifle.
21: Yeah.
20: It's that kind of thing.
21: It's actually one of it's the best flash hider made.
20: Yeah. Yeah, because
21: it also works as a good muzzle brake too.
20: It sure does. It sure does. So this is some good news. This is not bad at all. We've got one other piece of good news we do want to share with you.
21: Mm-hmm.
20: You've heard us talk about here on the ATF can't make up their mind on what is manufacturing without a license. And
21: because you know they're not going to put it in writing.
20: Yeah, engaged in business without a license, right? Or manufacturing without a license. Federal court strikes down the Biden ATF engaged in business rule. And here's what it was before, folks. And this is the example we always use. You got a collection of guns. And you know what? It's retirement age. I'm moving houses, blah, blah, blah. We're scaling down. And I'm going to get rid of half my collection.
21: Okay.
20: I give me a table at the local gun show, and I sell my guns.
21: Okay.
20: I'm not a dealer. I'm selling guns without a license. Am I engaged in a business?
21: No.
20: So what they've told us previously was, if you're getting rid of your own collection, it's okay. But now let's say somebody comes by and says, hey, I see you're selling that 45-70. Would you take this 22 on trade? And the guy says, I'll take the 22 on trade plus some cash, right? And then next week you come back and you sell the 22.
21: Okay. Didn't like the 22?
20: Yeah, that's mine. What I'm going to say. Listen, I've never had one of those. I want to try and shoot it. I shot it. I don't like it. I'm selling it. It's part of my collection. ATF was saying, no. Once you have commerce going in and out, you're engaged in business. Then they said, business is for profit. They said, so it's okay if I can engage in business as long as it's for a loss? You know, and then they said, well, that's not what we meant. They go, yeah, you don't understand my overhead. I got to pay $5,000 a month rent. So no matter what price I sell the gun at, I'm taking a loss.
21: Yeah.
20: Well, that's not what we meant. We meant the loss on the sale of the guns. Now, you said loss in business. The business includes the place I do my business out of. You could see where this was going.
21: Oh, yeah.
20: There was never a solid answer from them on this. Well, they came up with the rule in 2024 in an attempt to define it, didn't do real well, but they were calling it engaged in the business rule. The rule challenged by a host of states established a mushy series of pitfalls. Is exactly what we're talking about.
21: Yeah.
20: All right.
21: Yeah.
20: All right. That could make anyone who sells a single modern gun without a license liable for prosecution on illegal weapons dealer. Even selling a gun to a relative could make one a suspect. Again, you do it in California. Yes. You do it in, Georgia. Probably not. When proposed 3 years ago, the rule was very decisive, and it took a long time to get it in the works. But the ATF said that this is the rule. This is what we're going to go with. And again, I think it was 46 states said, that's not clear at all, dude. That's not clear.
21: It's clear as muddy water.
20: It's not clear at all.
21: That's the way they like it.
20: So. The outcome here is to remember that it's important reminder, the ATF does not have the authority to rewrite federal law through regulation.
21: No.
20: Okay. Congress writes statutes, the legislative branch, agencies administer them, the executive branch, and then the courts determine whether they're constitutional or not, the judicial branch. When an agency attempts to transform lawful conduct into regulated conduct by a bureaucratic decree, it must be challenged and defeated. So that's what we got to see here. So the whole, what's the definition of engaged in business? To be clear, the definition is now null and void. The law is still on the books. However, the reason they had to write a definition, because the law is just about as vague. Okay. Could they still charge somebody with this? listen, if they find some guy who's buying and selling guns at a gun show or doing them online and he has no license, he's absolutely going to be charged with this. This is going to get rid of those innocent people being charged with this.
21: Yeah.
20: This might still be a little bit gray on that gray area, people.
2: Yeah.
20: Okay. Yeah. You know, I traded in the gun and then I decided I didn't like it, so I sold it. Well, sir, that's important. That's in and out on your books. You don't even have any books, but that's in and out. That's business. So, this is a step in the right direction.
21: Yeah, it's gonna.
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3: With SRN News, I'm Mary Rose. Iran has launched a drone assault on Beirut, which is home to the U.S. Navy's 5th Fleet. Separately, a ship in the Strait of Hormuz has come under attack. The incidents on Saturday are likely in response to U.S. airstrikes in Iran overnight. Danger continues in the Persian Gulf, even as Iran and the U.S. continue to negotiate terms of a deal to end the war. Meanwhile, a maritime body overseen by the U.S. Navy has announced an expansion of a route near Oman in the Strait for inbound and outbound traffic, potentially creating a new flashpoint with Tehran. Rescuers in Venezuela are racing against time to find survivors after two massive earthquakes hit the country. The quakes, measuring 7.2 and 7.5, have left at least 920 dead and over 51,000 missing as of Friday. This is SRN News.
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0: Army Private First Class Justin R. Davis died June 25th, 2006, serving during Operation Enduring Freedom. Davis, 19, of Gaithersburg, Maryland, was assigned to Alpha Company, 1st Battalion, 32nd Infantry Regiment, 3rd Brigade Combat Team, 10th Mountain Division, Fort Drum, New York. He was killed in action when he came in contact with indirect fire while on patrol during combat operations in the Korangal Valley of Afghanistan. Davis entered the Army in June of 2005. And trained at Fort Benning, Georgia, to be an infantryman. Davis awards and decorations include the Army Good Conduct Medal, National Defense Service Medal, Army Service Ribbon, Overseas Service Ribbon, Afghan Campaign Medal, and Combat Infantryman Badge. He was survived by his mother and father. Army Private First Class Justin R. Davis, you are not forgotten. Hey, folks, if you know anybody out there you'd like to hear us dedicate the Fallen Hero segment to, just reach out to us. 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Send us an email, send us a message. We'd be honored to dedicate the segment to them. Let me bring in Major Bill. Hey, please welcome back to the program the chief law enforcement officer of the show, Major Bill.
6: Ground control to Major
0: Bill.
6: Ground control to Major
0: Bill. Welcome to the program, Major Bill. How are you doing today?
7: I am doing well, sir. Doing well.
0: Very good. Very good. Hey, before we jump in there with you, let me just say I was, as I'm reading the Fallen Hero, I remember this private's name. He was there. He was killed the last week. I was in Afghanistan. We had just been in Korangal, not too early before that, and he was in the 32nd Infantry Regiment, which I had been at one point, as well as an officer. So, as an enlisted man, I'm sorry. So it was just kind of weird. The name stuck out. You remember Major Bill? The list would come down every day of the casualties, and I remember seeing his name during that last week. So, anyway, enough on that. Yes. Welcome back to the program, show. How are things in the world of Major Bill?
7: Again, things are going well. They're busy on the work front, but counting down the days until hockey resumes. So we're at the coming up on that 3-month mark. So it's ticking down. It's ticking down.
0: Yeah, me and Earl here, we're telling some Orlando Solar Bear stories. Yeah.
7: Gotta love the Solar Bear. And I take a trip every now and then over to the west coast of the state to go see the Kelly Cup champion Florida Everblades. So that's
0: the Everblades. I love the names of minor league hockey teams.
7: Yes.
0: Yep. Yeah, that's like an old arena too. That's not a big palace.
7: Yeah, it is. It's the peanut shells on the floor and the rambunctious fans and you feel like you're right in it.
0: Yeah, there's rats on the ice too, and that's not because it's a tradition. It's just an old building.
7: Right. You just have the rats there. It's tradition. It's tradition.
0: Yeah. Too funny. Well, what do you have for us today, sir?
7: Well, I've been you know, watching the police wires across the United States. And I actually have two stories. We'll see if we get to both of them. But, you know, this first one, you know, and of course, a major blue city. Let's hop on the old Google Earth and head out to, Mike, I know it's a favorite place of yours, Portland, Oregon.
20: And, oh, yeah.
7: They're having more problems out there. And a new report on the police staffing levels that were ordered is very disturbing. Now, you know, there's been an exodus of police officers from blue cities and blue states to red cities and red states. I know Florida has reaped the benefits of that, and our policing is doing very well here. But out in Portland, you know, they showed that it is taking on average 20 minutes for officers to respond to high priority calls. And that is a disturbing figure. 20 minutes, you know, if you got a 911 call or you have an emergency, 5 minutes is a long time. Imagine 20 minutes.
20: That's downtown. That's the city. That's not out in a stick somewhere. You're telling me it's 20 minutes to get a call for an emergency response in the city?
7: In a major metropolitan area, yes.
20: Wow.
7: This isn't backwoods policing where, okay, it's going to take 20 minutes, you know, and your backup is another 45. But this is in the city of Portland itself. Major metropolitan city, and what with their staffing levels currently, the budget by 2035, just to maintain what they have, is going to have to increase by $37 million for the police budget alone, just to maintain what they have. So, you know, we're talking, you know, a little under 10 years, but now there's a couple more figures that I want to bring to your attention that really shocked me when I saw this, and you know, it's just scary. But the report also found that at current staffing levels, right now, about 80% of child abuse reports don't even get assigned to an investigator.
20: Wow, that's horrible.
7: Yes, and the majority of property crimes go uninvestigated.
20: That's, so, yeah, you might as well just, you know, it's chaos. there's no law and order there. You can do whatever you want.
7: Right. Well, you know, the funding levels, you know, and there's a citywide budget crunch they see out there, you know, and of course, you know, they just enacted a lucrative voter approved climate tax out there. And they say that that's going to need to be tapped into to pay for the police officers that there points to that there's a need for more of them. I mean, right now they got, you know, under 1,000 police officers in a metropolis like Portland, you know, and they're going to have to do something out there. And of course, what do they want to do in Portland? Raise more taxes.
20: Sure. Right? That's how they do it. Yep, yep. Get more taxes. Yeah, that'll solve the problem. We'll take it away from everybody. Yep.
7: Let's do that, because they want to bring their current staffing level is about 800, a little over 800 officers, and they want to take that up to about 1,000, a little over 1,000. However, there is pushback from, you know, a lot of the council members on, you know, do we really need to put that money towards policing? They want to restore a program that was an unarmed public safety support specialist program, to be able to do. But you know, it gives a clear eyed look at this report. If you know, you get a chance, you know, take a look at it. It's going to take time and taxpayer dollars just to stabilize, the police department, the public safety workforce out there. It's just horrible. I mean, they're already undermanned, and it's, you know, they say one out of four trainees don't make it through the probationary period, so that's where you're losing it. I don't know what their recruiting figures are, but, you know, 20 minutes,
20: well,
7: that's just a lifetime.
20: Yeah, I'm not going. Listen, here's my one Portland memory. When I was through there going to Camp Relia doing some training out there, there was a bar downtown area, and it was just like a hole-in-the-wall bar, and it had a big Pabst Blue Ribbon sign on it. And you went inside, and you could get a couple. They had some varieties of what you could get. You could get Pabst in a 12-ounce can. You could get Pabst in a tall boy can. They had Pabst in a bottle, or you could get Pabst on draft. And that's the only thing they had in this bar, like some peanuts or stuff like that. But that was it. It's the only thing they served, and this thing was always packed with the after-work crowd. I thought that was really cool.
7: Yeah, well, who knows if it's even survived everything that's going on.
20: You're right. So, well, Major, thank you for joining us today. Please, you and all your folks, be safe.
7: Absolutely, and all my brothers and sisters in blue, remember, wear your vest, wear your seatbelt, watch your six. You're listening to Arms Room Radio, coming to you live from the Hitman Industry Studios. And the guys, we'll see you right after the break.

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2: On the Next Level Training Microphones.
1: It's the last segment.
2: Already?
1: It's the last segment. Yeah, listen, it's rolling through quick. Major Bill had two stories, only got one in.
2: Yeah.
1: It's happening fast. We did get some, listen, I love when this happens because you get to go in your face to some people. But the president addressed a very, very near and dear issue to those of us here and all of us sitting out there in gun owner land, national reciprocity.
2: Nice.
1: National reciprocity or national carry permit program. This week he was in Pennsylvania. He was actually at the Mack truck facility.
2: Okay.
1: The Mack truck facility. He was up there in Pennsylvania and he said, listen, we are actively pursuing carry reform in this administration. Actively pursuing. Now he had, NRA President Bill Beckenberg, we've had him on the program before. He was there in the crowd, and when he touched on the legislation, said, listen, they always give me their endorsement because I saved the Second Amendment, and that's where people go nuts. Okay, that's where the TDS crowd, the Trump derangement syndrome crowd, goes nuts. You know what he did? He put the justices on the bench that gave you, well, the Wolford decision.
2: Yeah.
1: Right?

0: people, but I think you've done a fantastic job. He's again referring to the NRA. He said, this is what he said. The president turned to the crowd and said directly to them, "How do you feel about national right to carry?"
1: Nice.
0: Yeah. And they went, there was bedlam. It was mayhem. Ah! They went like a Muppets crazy, you know, waving their arms in the air. And that's all the kind of, all they went. He says, "That's my free poll. You know, that's just a free poll." He goes, "I don't need to pay $300,000 to get a poll to find out if that's the right thing to do or not." Those are phony numbers. These are the real numbers right here. National right to carry. Yeah, we're working on it. So, heck yeah, baby.
1: Yeah.
0: Heck yeah.
1: Yeah, it'd be kind of nice. You know, my driver's license is recognized in 50 states. Shouldn't my Second Amendment right be recognized in all 50 states?
0: Yeah, it's the full faith and credit clause. Hey, listen. Yeah. My marriage certificate is recognized in full 50 states. Now, if there were a couple that it wasn't, I'd like to nominate Nevada, perhaps. Maybe Hawaii. I don't know.
1: Yeah.
0: I kid. I want it recognized in all states.
1: Whoa. Watch out for that lightning strike.
0: All states and countries. All states and countries on this planet. Right here. Right here. They're not listening. Your wife listens. Mrs. Earl listens. That's the only thing I'm going to worry about, that she doesn't tell Mrs. Mike. My wife calls me during the show and says, "What are you doing?" 11 years been sitting here. She knows where we've been. I still get the call. "What are we doing for dinner?"
1: "I'm busy."
0: Yeah. Yeah. It's. Whew. Okay. Move on. USA. We did get some bad news at this week in the gun world. So let's cover this real quick. Let's
1: go to
0: Delaware. And I know you're listening up there, and our friends up there in Delaware FM 105.9. So we got to make sure you guys are up to speed on what's going on there now. And you've had a whole bunch. I know you've been following this through the entire time, watching the process here. It's more of this backdoor stuff. How do I have gun control without having gun control?
1: Right.
0: Well, let's put 37 more restrictions on dealers.
1: Oh, okay.
0: You know, the Delaware House Representative passed Senate Bill 300, sending the FFL killer bill to the governor. So it's at the last step. This is just waiting to get signed. You know, if it hasn't been signed yet, because I think I pulled this story 2 days ago. The bill was amended to prohibit a state-level firearm registration scheme and removed the tiered licensing fees based on sales volume. All right, so that was in there before. They took them out. The rest of this, though, imposes costly and burdensome new regulations on gun stores that go way beyond what the ATF regulations are, including separate state license.
1: Okay.
0: Hey, how can the state make more money?
1: Well, yeah,
0: if they're going to have, you know, this is in addition to the federal firearms license, in addition to their state business license and county or city business license. Now you're going to have a state gun license. So it's going to be like a gun license that you'd get from the FFL as from the ATF. Now you have to get the same from the state.
1: Oh, boy.
0: They're going to make you get a state FFL. They want a high end surveillance system with video storage. In each store. Well, that way we know if, you know, the FFL is breaking the law and doing, bad sales. If they're doing things out the back door, if they're not collecting licenses, they're not doing background checks, you know, like they can do now by looking at the paperwork, right?
1: Yeah, pretty much.
0: That's just crazy. Strict security and storage rules. That means, lasers and sensors, and they're going to make it so Nicolas Cage can't break in and take the Declaration of Independence.
1: Yeah, yeah.
0: That's what they're trying to do.
1: All the biometrics.
0: And... Yep. Detailed record keeping. Hello.
1: I mean, like they do right now?
0: Already there. Well, you know what? We'll create another law to say do that law.
1: Make this law will make that law more legaler.
0: Yep. Biennial training and biannual submissions to the Delaware State Police and frequent inspections. So this is going to cost you in Delaware money.

0: Oh yeah.
1: Okay. Folks,
0: that's
1: even objective. If you're not a gun person, right? Because where do you think these frequent inspections are going to come from? They're just going to get people off the street and tell them to do it?
0: No.
1: Who's going to conduct the training? Who's going to come up with the training that has to be conducted? You know, who's going to come inspect the strict security and storage rules? Who's going to monitor the video surveillance?
0: Mm-hmm.
1: And that's going to cost the FFL money. So guess what the FFL is going to do?
0: Raise prices.
1: Raise the prices. So you're getting charged more.
0: Yep.
1: For the gun. The dealer's getting charged more. You're getting charged more because of the taxes that they need to support this anti-gun legislation.
0: Yeah.
1: And I wish I had better advice for you. We say all the time, elections have consequences.
0: Yeah, they
1: and
0: do.
1: And we know you live in a state that it's hard to get out of the blue zone, all right? But you got to continue the fight. Continue to talk to your state legislators, the ones on your side. Continue to talk to your friends and neighbors. Let them know how they're violating your rights. Try and get some swing some more votes. Short of that, got plenty of room in Florida.
0: Hey.
1: Well,
0: we're filling up.
1: I'm going to send them over to like the Big Bend area. It's kind of
0: Yeah, it is kind of sparse out there.
1: Yeah, we'll send them over there. Great place. You won't know it's Florida until August. then you'll know.
0: Oh,
1: then
0: yeah,
1: you'll know.
0: Yeah.
1: Right there on the Gulf of America.
0: Uh-huh.
1: Yeah, it's wonderful. Wonderful. All right, so bad news for Delaware. We had to give them that.
0: Yeah, unfortunately.
1: But the president's working on national right to carry.
0: Yay!
1: There you go. So, got good news. We got bad news. We got news all around. You got to do some shooting last week. How was it?
0: Yes, I had a very good Father's Day. Started off with a IDPA match.
1: Right.
0: It was fun. I didn't come in last, but I found out there's a lot of things I need to work on. But started off the day with the match. It was taken out to a nice dinner.
1: Yeah.
0: And finished up the evening with some drinks and cigars with my lovely wife.
1: Do you have steaks or wings?
0: What the heck? I'm trying to think. What did I have?
1: What
0: oh, it was pasta. It was, I went to the Columbia House.
1: Oh, you had Cuban food. Yeah.
0: Cuban. Spanish?
1: Yeah, Cuban Spanish, Florida's version of. Yeah, yeah.
0: Yeah.
1: Great restaurants.
0: Oh, yeah.
1: Three or four of them in Florida. Incredible restaurants. Yeah.
0: Yeah.
1: Yeah. All right. Well, I'm glad you had a good time. Had a good Father's Day. And listen, until next week, we'll see you then. Exercise your Second Amendment rights responsibly. If you're not ready, get ready.
0: If you are ready, stay ready. And remember, keep your head on a swivel.
1: See you next week.

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3: News this hour from Town Hall, I'm Mary Rose. Iran has launched a drone assault targeting Tehran and a ship in the Strait of Hormuz separately came under attack. It was likely Tehran's response to overnight airstrikes by the U.S. The U.S. had launched its airstrikes in response to an Iranian drone attack on a ship trying to get out of the strait on Thursday. Secretary of State Marco Rubio said Israel and Lebanon had reached a framework agreement aimed at achieving lasting peace and security. Nada Hamada is Lebanon's ambassador to the U.S.
4: The trilateral framework we signed today is a first step on the road to restoring Lebanese sovereignty and territorial integrity.
3: That ceasefire is contingent on a complete cessation of fire by the terrorist group Hezbollah. The situation has grown more desperate by the hour in Venezuela as people dig through the rubble of collapsed homes and apartment buildings. The country is entering its third day after the devastating 1-2 punch of a 7.2 and a 7.5 earthquakes. SRN News and our parent company, Salem Media, are partnering with Christian nonprofit Food for the Poor to rush emergency aid to victims of this tragedy. 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European tourists are discovering firsthand why America's free market system remains the envy of much of the world.
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3: A member of former President Joe Biden's cabinet was briefly separated from his children after police say they got an anonymous report alleging he posed a danger to his children.
7: Former Transportation Secretary Pete Buttigieg was the target of an anonymous report the police have determined was false and says the incident forced him to spend a night away from his four-year-old twins. Buttigieg says a Michigan State Police officer told him the anonymous allegation appeared to be politically motivated. Police and Child Protection Services interviewed his children before clearing them. He says he has spent years with death threats and anti-LGBTQ attacks, but this episode was the worst experience of his public career because it involved his children. I'm Lisa Dwyer.
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12: American State Fair happening in Washington, D.C., a different theme of each day. We'll break that down in just a little bit. But, man, the celebrations have continued. Friday night, I was going to bed, and I was getting ready, got my radio shows on Saturday morning, Saturday afternoon, you know, preparing for my deal. And sure enough, right out of the gate, man, Friday night, a week before the 4th of July Independence Day celebrations, 10 o'clock rolls around. I start hearing booming outside. So other people are excited as well. I think I can openly say this to you already. Happy Independence Day. We're just going to do a week-long celebration. And it is my goal on this program, both with the weekend program here and throughout my entire weekday show, we are going to be focused on patriotism each and every day because why the heck not, man? So welcome into it. It is the Voice of Reason as usual. My name is Andy Hoosier, broadcasting out of the heart of the nation at the Hoosier Media Network Studios. But we are all over the country. So many great stations doing our thing.
13: We'll do it live.
12: Like we do every single day here on the show. Dave, our great producer down in Dallas. Welcome aboard, my friend. We were just talking off the air a minute. Dave, what's the temperature like down in Texas right now? You're in the Dallas area. What's the temperature there?
13: It's like the gates of hell. It's 99 degrees with a really high humidity.
12: Yeah, I'm not okay with that. I am not okay with that. No, I'm here again in Wichita. I just let the dog back inside before I came on the air. And the wave of hell hit me in the face. And
13: I'm sorry about that. I'll send you a sympathy card.
12: Yeah, no, it's I'm right there with you. I don't know that we've hit triple digits yet, but I want to say that we're in the lower to mid 90s right now, the hottest it's been. Here's the crazy part, and then we'll get to the other issues the rest of the country. Here in Wichita, at least, the last 2 days, we had 5 to 6 inches each night of rain with flooding in Wichita. I literally saw a story this morning to kick off the weekend that a couple had to get rescued out of their home that was flooded by an inflatable raft. A boat in Wichita had to save people from their home. And now we go into the next 5 days with a heat advisory in the upper 90s. Like, I'm not okay with this. For those that have listened to the show for a while, I'm not a heat guy. In fact, I cannot wait. Please, Donald Trump, I know that they said, no, we need to take it over. We have to do something. Please purchase Greenland. Please. And I will be more than happy to be the ambassador to Greenland, because I cannot deal with the extreme heat temperatures, man. I can't do it. Anything above 80. And we've been teetering on that 80 brink. The weekday program comes out of my flagship radio station, KQAM in Wichita, and our air conditioner went out for the past week. We're waiting on a brand new unit to come in that could take multiple weeks. We're going into a heat advisory with computers around me in a small little room, and I have to suffer with a little portable thing and hope that I don't melt. I'm not okay. There you go. That's my complaining of the day. That's right. Dave, great to have you, my friend. We have Trumpy Bear, my executive producer here in studio, and of course, Cornelius, our green-headed alien intern right behind me, observing the issues of the day, which I am somewhat upset, because there was a rumor that there was going to be some type of alien craft that was going to make a appearance and disclose themselves and do a revealing. There was a prophecy that it was going to happen on Friday at a sporting event, with the date of on Friday. So it didn't happen, obviously, or else that would be in the news all over the place. But a quote unquote mothership was supposed to reveal itself over some type of sporting event. I was assuming it was going to be like part of the FIFA soccer tournament. It didn't happen. So I'm quite devastated. And yeah. Oh, there it is. Thank you. I was kind of devastated at the fact that it actually didn't happen. So we just have to keep going about our day as usual. We are starting the patriotic celebration, though, the Great American State Fair, kicking off on the pre-party on Wednesday, the Thursday that we had with the first theme. And every day has a new theme to it, which I find really kind of interesting. Now, unfortunately, as you know, this has caused a lot of controversy. Many Democrats not wanting to participate in the Freedom 250, saying it's too partisan because, well, Donald Trump bad, and that's kind of strange, but it should be a time for us to everybody to unite, get together, and actually show a little patriotism together to show that we love the United States and that we are still the greatest nation on the face of the earth. Now, Dave, you've been following some of my social media posts, and apparently some don't like celebrating America at all. In fact,
13: no, they don't.
12: They're angry people. They find
13: very
12: any way
13: angry. You have some very angry people.
12: I do. I don't know what I do. I trigger those people on social media a lot. And I try to entertain a little bit, maybe, you know, throw a different idea out to educate a little bit, which is what they don't like. But there's a term that they're using now, and we've talked about it on the weekday program. There's a term called now apparently national narcissism. That is the term that they've coined.
13: I've not heard that. Wow.
12: Yeah. National narcissism is now the quote unquote expert, you know, high super elitist type of college term to say that anybody that thinks that America or their nation is the greatest ever and that others need to recognize that the nation is the greatest nation on the face of the earth is now considered national narcissism. This is what they're trying to put in our face in a time where we're celebrating America's 250th birthday. And one of the most patriotic times of the year, because it's 4th of July, Independence Day anyways, right now, that's the same time where, according to the polls from CNN, I'm sure people have seen the posts all over online or maybe saw it on TV, that only 27% of Democrats say that they're going to be waving an American flag on 4th of July next week. 27% compared to the 90% of Republicans. 27% say that they're actually going to wave an American flag on 4th of July. And 46% of Democrats say that 4th of July is not about celebrating America, but only about spending a holiday to take care of friends and family in the backyard for the barbecue. 46% that do not want to celebrate the United States because they will find every excuse in the book that America is not great, that we're this horrible nation, that we were founded on a genocide, which is now what they're telling us, that Donald Trump's a Nazi and a fascist and fill in the blank derogatory term. They're finding any way to discredit celebrating their own nation by having the right to discredit it, but utilizing that and stretching it to the full potential of its capacity to trash the United States, to not even wave an American flag or celebrate the reason for why we had the holiday in the first place. And it's really kind of sad. So here's what we have. And we'll break more of this down a little bit later on the program. The Freedom 250, the Great American State Fair. Saturday celebration is the American Canvas, and Sunday is recognizing the military and veterans appreciation. So we will talk some more about that patriotic stuff. Nonetheless, we are going into midterm season for 2026, and that's where I want to go to real quickly here.
14: It's your week in review.
12: As we talk about what the heck's going on in Washington, D.C., Congress working on some new bills and apparently a new revival to push the Save America Act. Now, we have passed Reconciliation Bill 2.0. For those that don't know, Reconciliation Bill 2.0 was the bill that allowed us to fund Department of Homeland Security and FEMA and ICE and Border Patrol up through the next 3 years through the rest of the Trump administration. That's what we did to fully open the rest of government and DHS, particularly after the longest government shutdown in American history. Now we're working on Reconciliation Bill 3.0. And we're apparently that's going to hopefully, and I say this fingers crossed because we don't have any details yet, healthcare reform, which is what many are talking about. At the same time, trying to reform some of the social program spending, especially after the announcement of a $6.5 billion social program fraud between Medicare and Medicaid, 45 different states, 445 indictments of individuals on the largest social program Medicare Medicaid scheme of fraud that we've been able to expose at the federal level. Todd Blanche, Attorney General, and Kash Patel from the FBI announcing that earlier this week. But with all of that happening, there's a new push where we even passed a semi-decent housing bill, a housing affordability bill this week that would ban major corporations like BlackRock from actually purchasing up all the homes in the country and turning it into a rental environment as opposed to a buying environment for individuals and consumers. That bill sitting on the president's desk and him saying, we are not touching another bill and I am not signing another bill until we pass the Save America Act. Now, it has been tried essentially since the beginning of the year. And it has not gone anywhere. Senate Majority Leader John Thune saying he doesn't have the votes. We kind of sort of, if you remember, all the way back when, did a quasi filibuster before the Easter holiday where they sat for a week. They talked on the Senate floor and they did a filibuster-ish, but they didn't vote. They just did the filibuster. They talked and then they went to the holiday break and they wanted to come back and say, well, we tried. It's all done. Nothing more that we can do. That's where we're at. And House members on the House side are getting frustrated. They've passed the Save America Act twice already, and they're ready to see some action get done.
15: The Senate sucks. I'm just going to come out and say it. They suck. This is not hard. 80% of the American people want the Save America Act to pass. Not 80% of Republicans, 80% of the American people. And the only organization that refused to act is the United States Senate. Everybody else is saying, this is common sense. We should do common sense things. Let's make sure only Americans are voting in our elections.
12: Common sense.
15: Makes sense, right? Let's protect the franchise of the American people. Let's make sure that people who are sent to Washington are being voted on by Americans. Who the American people choose is up to them, but we have a responsibility to secure that franchise and to secure that process for the American people.
12: Here's the frustrating part. I get that we have a very slim majority of Republicans in the Senate. I get it. We only have about 2-3 vote majority, and sometimes those 2-3 votes don't even vote with Republicans. I mean, we saw the symbolic measure of the resolution condemning President Trump for the action in Iran, where 4 Republicans voted against him on that action in the Senate. Lisa Murkowski, Susan Collins, Rand Paul, and Tom Tillis, all 4 of those Republicans to give the majority to Democrats to try and condemn President Donald Trump in a symbolic measure to stop the Iranian conflict. That being said, I get that we have the minority. At the same time, when you have 80% of Americans, Republicans and Democrats alike, Republicans are up to near 90%, Democrats float between 75 to 80%, independents near 80 to 85% on this issue. This is a slam dunk. And when you're at a time of Republicans right now in a mid-season, a midterm election, when predominantly a minority party does well, meaning Democrats this season, when they would do traditionally well in this election and you're trying to gain some momentum saying, look at the great things we've done, maybe you would push a little bit harder to find a way to pass a bill that in a rare case of unity, 80% of Americans across the board support that idea. But they've played the game for way too long. In fact, they've played the game so long that they're using the excuse that if they pass it now, it actually wouldn't do anything for the election coming up in November, which we'll get to in a minute. But Rick Scott, Senator Rick Scott, is frustrated saying, hey, at least during the summertime in the reconciliation process, let's break the Save America Act up piece by piece and see what we can do there.
16: So if you saw what I put out yesterday, I said, why don't we try to break it down? If all only we can get done is voter ID, let's do that. It's the only thing we can get done is you know, you have to be American to register the vote. Let's do that. Let's see what we can do then. But let's start trying. Let's vote. Every day we ought to be taking votes to see what we can get done. We know the Democrats are going to shut down government October 1. That's despicable, in my opinion. So we ought to be voting on CR. Let's do it every day. Let's show the American public what we stand for versus what the Democrats stand for.
12: Look, we have to show action. And this is what I've said for a while, is that Republicans need to show they're doing something. Codifying the Trump agenda, which after what, 200, 300, 400, 500 executive orders over the past year, the most productive administration in modern American history, pass something, get something done. The reconciliation bill 3.0 that Congress is going to work on in the summertime. And the reason they're doing it in a reconciliation is because you don't need the 60 vote supermajority in the Senate. You don't need to worry about a filibuster vote. All you need is a simple majority. You can cram everything into it. We don't like doing that. We hate doing that. In fact, Republicans are very critical of just passing these major omnibus packages. But if that's the only way to get anything done, throw all of the Trump agenda in there. Codify the entire agenda. Codify everything that Trump has tried to do for the past year and say we are concreting it into law. So that way, when we leave office 3 years from now, and God forbid the pendulum swings the other way and Democrats get control, they can't just sign an executive order and the swipe of an auto pen, poof, then it's automatically repealed and everything Trump's worked for is gone. We have to codify what Trump is doing. Congress, if you want to keep in your majorities, go to the American people this fall and say, look at what we've done and what more we're going to do in the next few years. We got lots more coming up. Stay here.
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12: 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All right, so the American Save Act still in limbo right now as we are doing another push for it. And ironically, see, this is how the game of politics is played. We've addressed this issue since like January. We had a literal week-long filibuster in the Senate right before Easter break in March, early April, and we still have not passed the Save America Act in the Senate. The House is very frustrated, and yet when we ask senators about it, now that there's a new push for it, Donald Trump says he's not signing another bill until the Save Act is done. He met with Mike Johnson on the House side. He met with John Thune on the Senate side. They're working on a plan to get it done. Now they're like, well, even if we did, it doesn't matter. It's a little too late and a dollar short.
24: It's quite simple. It's a math problem. We simply don't have the votes, and the Save America Act will not be implemented in time for this election. Anybody that knows anything about election law understands that. And the reason I do is I passed voter ID when I was Speaker of the House. And if anybody thinks that you're going to implement something as expansive as the Save Act in 2 months, see, everybody's talking about November, right? Okay, that's 5 months away. But people will be doing some early voting. People will have to deal with registrations. Does any rational person who's ever had any experience with implementing election law really think that it's possible to have all that in place in time for this election and not be disruptive? And incidentally, it's an unfunded mandate that has $0 for implementation. So I would ask anybody who actually understands how to pass laws, implement them, and have them in place at the level that they need to be to ensure the integrity of elections, how absurd is it to think that could be done by November?
12: All right, that is a so-called Republican Tom Tillis on that. Well, it's realistically, how do we implement this? We have 5 months until the election. Early voting's going to start in a couple of months. Even if we try to pass the Save America Act, it's too late for us to implement this for the midterms of 2026. This is coming from the side who has done nothing who has kicked the can down the road, who's just kind of wobbled around, who's just like, well, we don't really have the votes. We're not going to force a standing filibuster. We're not going to, you know, do what it takes to actually get this done. Meh, we're not going to do it. We kicked the can down the road. And now when it comes down to it, they're like, well, even if we tried to do it, we don't have enough time to implement it, nor do we have the funds appropriated to it as well. Your Congress, your literal job is to have the power of the purse. You can move funds around wherever you need to get projects done. You spend money on every little pet project for every little porculous thing that you have in every bill that you guys fund one way or the other. And now all of a sudden, we don't have the money for it. They don't want it. And I don't know why. These moderate wishy-washy Republicans don't want it, and it just doesn't make any sense to me. It's got to get done. All the other stuff, the most productive administration could fall on this Save America Act. Lots more coming up.
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0: 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Due to ongoing uncertainty surrounding overseas travel conditions and future international travel considerations, the Italy Unfiltered Tour has been canceled. As a result, the Italy Unfiltered Dream Vacation Sweepstakes has also been canceled, and no prize will be awarded. We understand this may be disappointing and appreciate your interest and participation. 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
3: SRN News, I'm Mary Rose. Iran has launched a drone assault on Beiran, which is home to the U.S. Navy's Fifth Fleet. Separately, a ship in the Strait of Hormuz has come under attack. The incidents on Saturday are likely in response to U.S. airstrikes in Iran overnight. Danger continues in the Persian Gulf, even as Iran and the U.S. continue to negotiate terms of a deal to end the war. Meanwhile, a maritime body overseen by the U.S. Navy has announced an expansion of a route near Oman in the strait for inbound and outbound traffic, potentially creating new flashpoint with Tehran. Rescuers in Venezuela are racing against time to find survivors after two massive earthquakes hit the country. The quakes, measuring 7.2 and 7.5, have left at least 920 dead. This is SRN News.
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1: Back into the program, moving through your weekend edition of the show. As usual, happy to have our next guest on the program. We've been covering the fraud, the announcement, if you remember, $6.5 billion worth of fraud coming through the Medicare and Medicaid system, the indictment of 445 individuals in 45 different states, that announcement coming from the FBI, from Todd Blanche, acting attorney general, and more. Where do we go with fraud? Is that the end, or is that just the tip of the iceberg?
2: Let's go to the Red State Spirits hotline.
1: 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Tell them that we sent you there. Happy to have on the show. It's been a while. He's the CEO of Open Books, openthebooks.com, keeping a tab on what's going on within the government. Happy to have on Mr. John Hart. John, how are you, my friend?
3: I'm great. It's good to be on again.
1: Yeah, great to have you on here. Was it expected when you saw the announcement of this fraud that came in just this week in this announcement? Were you surprised by this?
3: Yeah, I was. I wasn't surprised. It could have been 10 times the amount. I wouldn't have been surprised. this is a step in the right direction. Look, you know, there's an enormous amount of fraud in our system. Yeah. And the important point for people to remember is that, you know, fraud is not a bug, not like an exception that happens occasionally. Fraud is a feature. So fraud is a feature, not a bug. In other words, the system is really designed and built to be defrauded. Politicians in Washington and all across the country have created all of these little areas of zones of secrecy, you know, private areas, safe spaces for fraudsters within federal programs and the state administration of those as well. And so I'm not surprised at all that the scope is this big. And again, this is a great step in the right direction, because for every fraudster who's arrested, the hope is that there's two or three or 10 that see this news and they're deterred. Yeah. That they don't go through with it.
1: I really hope so. I mean, yeah, I hope it's a deterrent and kind of a warning sign that we are on to you. It almost seems like, though, as you described it, it almost seems like it's what we've been calling on the show a systematic fraud system. Like you said, the fraud or the availability or the access to potential fraud is built into the system to where they can tap into the back end of it and just do what they want to do.
3: Yeah, exactly. So I think, again, like the next step is really, okay, go arrest people who do wrong, put them in jail. But we want to move away from kind of chase and capture to preventing and expose and creating the transparency laws so that there's no, we take away those safe spaces. We take away the incentive and the ability to hide this in the first place. And so yeah. That's where we're working. So, you know, our tagline is our mission, every dime all online in real time. So we're really working hard to speed up the reporting time with government spending. So the USA spending, which is I helped create 20 years ago when I worked for Senator Coburn, we put all government spending online. And what happens in politics is there are no permanent victories or defeats. So we can have a great victory for transparency, and then the administrative state, the bureaucrats, the politicians will figure out ways to hide the ball. And that's what's happened with fraud. So we've got to continually do that work of maintenance. And so we have the capability with technology today. Yeah. To actually have real-time transparency, and that's what we've got to work towards.
1: Yeah, it's good news, and I would love to see something like that implemented. I know with AI that Elon Musk was trying that a little while ago with Doge. But right now, for you guys, keeping transparency, keeping tabs on the federal government, has it been difficult to do so when we really haven't had an actual legitimate federal budget since about the middle of the Obama administration passing the proper process for a budget and not doing an omnibus or a reconciliation or something? Has that been difficult for you guys to keep tabs of what's going on?
3: Absolutely. Yeah. What happens is part of the reason that the lack, we call it regular order, you know, where we go and every family in America does that in their own life. They go through their college education's cost, their home maintenance, and they make hard decisions. That most people live in the world of finite resources. We all do. We have to live within our means. And so what Washington does is they just continually kick the can down the road. And they run up a huge credit card bill and they put it on future generations. And that's, again, that's exactly what they've done with the big healthcare entitlement programs. And that's why there's so much fraud, is that we keep doing the same thing year after year without ever reviewing and understanding whether the money's being spent efficiently, whether it's being, you know, stolen through the process, whether the dollars are really going to people that need it. And until we do that, until we really kind of open the hood and do the hard work, you know, open the books and open the hood,
1: yeah,
3: we're not going to really solve the problem. So this is, these arrests are a really important wake up call. and a call to action. So the next step is, hey, let's really fix the system that's allowed all this fraud to continue.
1: Exactly. And that's going to be the tough part. We talk about, my audience is very well aware, because we break it down quite a bit, the difference in the federal budget between discretionary spending, mandatory spending, and the social programs right now, the Medicare, Medicaid, mm-hmm. Social Security, these programs, part of that mandatory spending. And every time we talk about the budget with the elected officials, they say that's mandatory. You can't touch it. It automatically grows at a certain percentage rate. And even when you talk about slowing the growth of these programs, mm-hmm. they lose their minds and go crazy here.
3: Right.
1: That's probably why we're seeing so much fraud in the system right now, isn't it?
3: Yeah, absolutely. I mean, politicians are totally dishonest about how they talk about these programs.
1: Yeah.
3: Is that they have control. They can touch anything they want to touch. So the true answer is they don't have the courage to tackle it. So the responsibility of we, the people, and every taxpayers is to give them a spinal transplant,
1: yeah.
3: is to force them to take the action to deal with these programs.
1: With all the fraud that we've seen already that's coming out, the announcements and more that I'm assuming is coming relatively soon, do you think now there's a growing appetite for individuals to finally say, let's hit the reset button, especially when it comes to social programs that are being funded by the federal government?
3: Yeah, I do. Look, I'm always optimistic. I think these are, the analogy I use all the time with transparency is that transparency cuts through government like water cuts through stone. Mm-hmm. The steady flow can seem unremarkable and mundane, but when it finds a crack, it can wipe away mighty walls of opposition.
1: I like that.
3: And if you're a homeowner, anyone that owns a home or a foundation, you know that if you have a water problem, you've got a serious problem. And so that's why the work we do is so important, just that relentless exposure of where the money's going, whether it's, fraudulent, ambulance rides in Massachusetts. We just did a report on that with Medicaid, or whether it's, the Learing Centers in Minnesota that have gotten so much attention and deservedly so. And so fraud is not just what we're seeing is not just a crack, but a fissure. And so the hope is that by continually educating people, it'll create the constituency to do exactly what you described. It's like, why are we consolidating all this power in Washington? Why not allow the states to innovate and reestablish, what I would call 21st century federalism?
1: Sure.
3: This idea that the states really ought to be driving the bus on this. And when you have local control, it's much easier to have accountability. Yeah. The closer the dollars are to decisions, the harder it is to hide things. And that's what we want to get to.
1: It's a really great point. Let's go to California for just a moment. They passed that Nick Shirley Act, not allowing independent journalists to investigate fraud potentially in the state of California. Other states are trying to do the same thing with protections. When they do these things, do you think that should be a red flag for us to say, hey, wait a second, not only are you defending fraud, but you know about it and you don't want us to expose it?
3: Yeah, I do. Absolutely. Yeah, it's a very bad sign. I mean, I think it's a violation of free speech, First Amendment. So hopefully that'll be struck down. But no, it shows the extent to which people doing this want to get away with it and want to avoid accountability.
1: Yeah.
3: So it's very disturbing.
1: Yeah, we're talking with John Hart. He's the CEO of Open the Books, openthebooks.com. So here's the $6.5 billion question, at least for right now. Will we see justice? The indictment of 445 individuals in this scheme alone. We always get frustrated that we hear about it but never see any arrests. Will we see justice come out of these issues?
3: I do. I've been in touch directly with the Fraud Task Force, and they're taking this very seriously, and they know that it's important to follow through and actually put people in jail. And force accountability. Again, that's one part of the process we talked about at the beginning, is the deterrence really does matter. So you can't just have these show arrests without anyone getting prosecuted and put in prison. And the process of actually doing the prosecution, walking the public through that process is going to be really, really important, because it's going to be, every case is going to be a teaching moment and a way to illustrate how the system is broken, so that we can develop the constituency and support to really change things.
1: Yeah.
3: So I think the administration really I'm very pleased with how they're handling this. I think in some ways this is like Doge 2.0, where I think the Doge effort started very optimistically.
1: Yes.
3: I was very hopeful it would lead to big cuts, but I think this fraud effort is really a smarter strategy that's going to hopefully produce even greater change.
1: Yeah, I'm glad you mentioned that. So with Elon Musk, the Department of Government Efficiency, when he was there, he was anticipating that there was fraud or wasteful spending in the sum of near $2 to $2.5 trillion in our federal government system. Do you think that number is actually accurate?
3: Well, yeah, I think you want to parse it in this way. So fraud is the type of spending where there's a constituency of one, the fraudster. That's the person who benefits from, quote, fraudulent spending. Whereas waste and inefficiency is a much bigger bucket, where it's a misallocation of scarce resource or a violation of the social contract. You know, the social contract says if you give up a dollar of your freedom, you should get more than a dollar back in benefit. And what the number that I've always used, and really President Reagan came up with this with the Grace Commission over 40 years ago, he said one out of every three tax dollars is not well spent.
1: Yeah.
3: And so if you extrapolate, that's where Elon Musk got his number. If you look at one third of all government spending, that's where you get the $2.5 trillion. And fraud, but the fraud element is still massive. The GAO, I think their high end estimate is the Government Accountability Office is over $500 billion. So what the administration just tackled is, you know, 1% probably of the real scope of the fraud problem. But again, that's how you eat an elephant one bite at a time.
1: Sure. You know,
3: if you're in a fight, you want to do an island hopping strategy. You're not going to, you know, in World War II, we didn't invade mainland Japan. We took islands to get us closer to that goal. So
1: yep.
3: That's what I think. I just think it's a more systematic kind of disciplined approach that is going to yield results and, you know, and build political capital for what they're trying to do.
1: Work in progress. We're moving in the right direction. I am optimistic about where we're going and holding government accountable to some degree on what the heck's going on with both, like you said, with fraud and with the wasteful spending across the board. John, we appreciate the time very much, my friend. Keep it up on your end. We'd love to get you back on again soon.
3: 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Look forward to it. Thanks.
1: 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Great stuff. 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
1: 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Hey, it's Andy Hoosier. And as you know, on this show, it's all about the American spirit. 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
6: Hey, that much fraud can happen in society. Kind of weird. Blows my mind, man. 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But that's not the way government works, like at all. 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
6: 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All right, the Hoosier Nation Update, my friends. 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All right, as we talk about fraud, I want to go back to that for just a moment because we are allowing, I take that back, the other side of the aisle is allowing fraud to happen. They're totally okay with it. These aren't the droids you're looking for, right? We have Tim Walz that apparently has just been washed clean, according to the court, saying, no, you can't investigate that guy for allowing fraud to happen. California passing their Nick Shirley Act, banning private investigators and private journalists from investigating fraud in the state of California. Yeah, that passed in California. As if you're an independent journalist, you're not allowed to look for fraud, apparently, now in the state, because the state that's allowing the fraud is the one that's going to investigate the fraud. How well is that going to work out? But what they will do is say that if they get power again in the midterm season in November, they are going to investigate one thing. And can you imagine what that one thing is going to be? Oh, that's right. It's going to be Donald Trump.
8: I played a clip of Little Mike Johnson, as I like to call him, laying out how a Democratic majority in Congress would investigate the president.
6: By the way, she's really clever. If you don't know who that is, that's Jen Psaki, the former press secretary for the Biden administration, known as Circleback Psaki, because she never gave us an answer. Well, we'll circle back to you.

0: This country's in trouble. You don't see it. Now, folks, I don't think I've ever been El Dorado's. I don't think I've ever been this enthusiastic about a documentary movie as I am about The Story of Everything. It truly is an amazing cinematic masterpiece that reveals a hidden hand behind the universe and directly responds to the theory that creation, including us humans, just happened out of nothing. I'm telling you, Darwin would be so embarrassed if he were alive today. 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
12: Please. Need to hear some Jimi Hendrix playing the Star Spangled Banner. God bless America. Thank you, Larry. Have a good day.
0: 888-971-SAGE. 888-971-7243. Larry Elder, Salem News Channel. Coming up, we continue our discussion about Iran. Supreme Court sides with Trump on two immigration cases, including one that allows for the resumption of the deportation of Haiti DACA recipients. 21% of Americans say there is, quote, too much effort to combat government fraud, close quote. Why would anybody say there's too much effort to combat government fraud unless they were benefiting from that government fraud? Joy Behar says, I'm not afraid of democratic socialism because Social Security is Democrat socialism. No, it isn't. All of this and more, 888-971-SAGE, 888-971-7243. James Carville had a few things to say about the socialists who won their primaries, number 42.
13: The New York Times reported, and I have the quote right here, I'll get to it. She is against, pass off all her views. She has attacked interracial relationships in the American flag. Lady, I ain't in the same party as you. I'm sorry. I'm just not. And I actually do think it's time for Democrats to talk the S word, schism. I really do. And everybody's always.

0: SRN News, I'm Mary Rose. The U.S. military says it had struck multiple targets in Iran at President Trump's direction, continuing a string of attacks that have shaken the war's uneasy ceasefire. The military said in a post on X that Iran had a chance to honor the ceasefire agreement but elected not to when its forces attacked a ship near the Strait of Hormuz earlier Saturday. Rescuers in Venezuela are racing against time to find survivors after two massive earthquakes hit the country. The quakes, measuring 7.2 and 7.5, have left at least 1,400 people dead and over 51,000 missing. As of Friday, acting President Delcy Rodriguez says more than 14,000 military and police are on the ground. Aid agencies stress the first 48 hours are crucial for rescues. This is SRN News.
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1: 888-971-SAGE, 888-971-7243. I am Larry Elder. We are Salem News Channel. Jennifer Welch is a hyper-lefty. Here's her analysis, number 29.
2: What happened in New York last night are the citizens standing up against corporations, against fascism, against MAGA, against corporate Democrats, against establishment Democrats. And this is hopefully going to sweep the entire country. And people go, oh, my God, they're so radical. They're really not. Not wanting to kill kids, not wanting to fund a country that intentionally targets children is not radical in the least. It is radical, homicidal, and genocidal to kill kids. And then to call the people who oppose that anti-Semitic. This is the biggest bunch of gaslighting, quackery on the planet.
1: Not wanting to kill kids. Fascism. It's incredible. Say stuff like that with a straight face. All the kids that were separated under the Biden administration, hundreds of thousands of them, put with so-called sponsors, not screened, not vetted. Where was she? Listen to the exchange between DHS Secretary Mark Wayne Mullen and a Democrat, Rosa DeLauro, over immigration and child separation, number 46.
3: 3,900 children were separated from their families.
4: 450,000 kids were lost during the Biden administration.
3: Mr. Secretary, do not interrupt.
4: Don't you point your finger at me.
3: I will point my finger at you.
4: Then you be afraid. You should be as upset about the 450,000 kids
3: upset.
4: That were lost. You didn't say a word about it. For four years, you never said a word.
5: Mr. Secretary.
3: Could you put him in his place?
6: Don't yell at
4: you
6: me.
4: You should
6: I'm
4: be put in your place.
1: Shouldn't kill kids, says Jennifer Welch. Let's hear that exchange again. Number 46.
3: 3,900 children were separated from their families.
4: 450,000 kids were lost during the Biden administration.
3: Mr. Secretary, do not interrupt.
4: Don't you point your finger at me. Don't you be a hypocrite. Then you should be as upset about the 450,000 kids that were lost.
3: You didn't say a word about it.
4: For four years, you never said a word.
5: Mr. Secretary.
3: Could you put him in his place?
6: Don't yell at me.
4: You should be put in your place.
1: Ms. Chevalier was asked about being called a communist. She says, I won't even respond to that. Number 12.
7: Delegation, and you're going to appear in all sorts of people's ads, all sorts of Republicans' ads to say, this is what you're going to get if you vote for the Democrats, a communist.
8: You know, I think that framing is one that I've been very proud to be able to say I don't respond to, one in which I have been very intentional to say I won't be reactive. We are presenting a vision of what we're fighting for, and I think for far too long we have had politics that is reactive to what Republicans are doing. What we need is Democrats who are actually going to present a positive vision, one that sets the tone for what we should be talking about, which is the issue of affordability, which is the issue of how our budgets are moral documents. If we say that we want to invest in working people in this country, then we need to do that, and our budgets need to reflect that. If we say that we value immigration and immigration justice, we need to make sure that that is also reflective in our policy. And so I'm very proud of a campaign that we built that centers those ideals, that centers those values and that vision for what we need as a community.
1: I got a headache. I'm not going to respond to that. I'm not going to be reactive to what Republicans say. What do you say when people call you? I'm not going to respond to that. By the way, Mondami is always smiling. You know why? Because it's other people's money. Socialism is only a smile away from communism. Hakeem Jeffries downplays the idea that he might be challenged by a Mondani endorse candidate number 31.
6: You said Mamdani was not the future of the party. Do you regret those statements?
9: I think the future of the party is diverse, and it's anchored in the fact that we've got candidates all across the country who are running to take back control of the House of Representatives.
6: Are you concerned at all about a primary challenge in 2 years from, you know, a Mamdani-endorsed candidate?
9: When you ask me a serious question, I'll give you a serious answer.
1: When you ask me a serious question, I'll give you a serious answer. Squad member Ayanna Pressley has made an assertion about Republicans. Not too surprising. Number 35.
10: They don't even want to name, they want to erase the word black in their attack on DEI. They want to erase the word, and they want to erase black people.
1: They want to erase black people in their attack on DEI. Race-based preferences. Do you know a large percentage of blacks oppose race-based preferences? And younger blacks are more likely to oppose it than older blacks. Yet these people purport to speak for black people. I mentioned earlier, majority of black families support school choice. Party does not. Abolish the police in the carceral state. Polls show that black people want the police presence to remain the same, if not increase, almost to the same percentage as do whites. If these people purport to speak for black people, Stephen Miller, who I've known since he was a teenager, is attacked all the time. You know why? Because he's an effective spokesperson. Unafraid, articulate, blunt, passionate.

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1: 888-971-SAGE, 888-971-7243, Larry Elder, Salem News Channel. President Trump had a meeting with Republicans on Capitol Hill. John Kennedy responds to what happened. Barack Obama says Michelle was under a great deal of pressure when she was first lady because of the double standards. Senator Tommy Tuberville says Obama and Dr. Fauci should be in jail. Supreme Court sides with Trump in two immigration cases. And get this, 21% of Americans say there is, quote, too much effort to combat government fraud, close quote. We are coming to you from the Relief Factor Studios. 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Brent is in Los Angeles. Brent, you're on the Larry Elder Show. Always nice to hear from you.
2: Sagacious MAGA man Larry. First, I'll start with saying the story of everything is transcendent and essential. Everybody watch it.
1: Thank you.
2: And, yeah, and I want to speak about the stupid Ivy League old white woke women in New York who are loudly, proudly, and delusionally voting for the robbery, rape, and murder of their clueless sisters by suicidally supporting democratic, satanic, racists, sexist, anti-Semitic, jihadi socialists promising their demise. Rather than saying these stupid white women are condemned to their suicide, how about you, as a free black man, emancipated in 1863 by a righteous white Republican majority vote, tell our abused and psychologically enslaved white women that they can effortlessly cast off their communist chains by simply voting MAGA and becoming free too, just like you, Larry.
1: Brent, the only amendment is that you call them old white women. These are primarily younger white women who are supporting candidates like Mamdani.
2: Well, let's throw them in there,
1: yeah,
2: too.
1: Throw them in. These are the ones that went to college and the universities. No, they're more likely to be younger. Absolutely incredible. In the number one capital city in America, New York City. And these are people that voted for Mamdani, that voted for this

0: Chevalier. Again, Mamdani did not win the black vote, did not win the Hispanic vote. And this Chevalier did not win the black vote, did not win the Hispanic vote. She won with white voters, particularly young white voters, who were blatantly supporting socialism. Joy Behar says she's not afraid of Democrat socialism. She says Social Security is Democrat socialism, which means she doesn't even understand what socialism is. A welfare state is different from socialism. Socialism is government ownership of means of production. So Joy Behar isn't even sure what she's supporting. 888-971-SAG. President Trump got two major Supreme Court victories on immigration. Don't go away.
1: 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Now, add Evenings of Conversation with Salem Media's Mike Gallagher, Scott Jennings, Larry O'Connor, and Jennifer Horn. 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
4: News this hour from Town Hall, I'm Mary Rose. The situation has grown more desperate by the hour in Venezuela as people dig through the rubble of collapsed homes and apartment buildings. The country is entering its third day now after the devastating 1-2 punch of a 7.2 and a 7.5 magnitude earthquakes. Despite a disappointing government response, many people are taking their appeals to find missing loved ones online. Charles de Ledesma reports.
5: With communication patchy, social media and online registries have become a crucial tool for many Venezuelans seeking information and resources beyond sparse government statistics.
4: Engineers and other experts say that back-to-back earthquakes on Wednesday were among the most intense to hit the country in more than a century, leveling buildings and leaving more than 1,400 people now dead. SRN News and our parent company, Salem Media, are partnering with Christian nonprofit Food for the Poor to rush emergency aid to victims of this tragedy. Listeners wanting to help can find an online banner at the top of our website at srnnews.com. The latest attacks across the Persian Gulf show the potential for the Iran war to spin out of control.
6: Iran launches new attacks, a drone assault targeting Bahrain and against a ship in the Strait of Hormuz, likely Tehran's response to overnight airstrikes by the U.S. Those were in response to an Iranian drone attack Thursday on a ship trying to get out of the strait. This comes as the two countries are trying to reach a final accord to end the conflict following an interim peace deal. Vice President J.D. Vance on social media Friday night saying Iran should just pick up the phone if there are disagreements about the ceasefire agreement, but violence will be met with violence. I'm Julie Walker.
4: More on these stories at townhall.com.
0: Parents and grandparents, turn on any streaming platform, open a textbook, or scroll through social media, and you'll hear the same message repeated over and over. Life is an accident. The universe has no purpose, and meaning is something you create for yourself. But that's not education. It's a worldview. That's why The Story of Everything was produced. This powerful documentary explores the evidence for intelligence design, from the astonishing fine-tuning of the universe to the incredible complexity encoded within DNA. It presents scientific arguments that challenge the idea that life arose by chance and invites viewers to consider a deeper purpose behind our existence. After a successful theatrical run in more than 600 theaters nationwide, The Story of Everything is now available through streaming. And with special discounted pricing options, it's easy to watch at home and share with family and